God, you'll believe in abortion. This is the type of philosophy that we're reading about in verse number 5, a form of godliness, talking about God, saying some stuff about religion, but really denying the power thereof. By the way, the power is the gospel itself, Jesus Christ, the death, burial, and resurrection. And so the Bible describes these very tumultuous, confusing days in the last times, according to 2 Timothy chapter 3 and verse number 1. And it seems as if the church will come into somewhat of an identity crisis. There will be much in the way of untruth and false teachings mixing in with truth and with churches that may have a doctrinal statement that is true, but in practice they are very far away from what their founders said they believed. And so we come to Jude in verse 1, and we read the words, Jude, the servant of Jesus Christ, the brother of James. Here we find Jude is very humbly describing himself as the brother of James. Of course, James, referenced here, was the half-brother of the Lord Jesus Christ. There is a teaching with the Roman Catholic Church called the perpetual virginity of Mary, which is another one of their false teachings. Mary had children after the Lord Jesus was born. And so here we find Jude is the brother of James. And he is speaking to those that are sanctified by God the Father. When someone is saved, they are set apart. Sometimes we sing a song that says, "Now I belong to Jesus. Jesus belongs to me." And we're speaking in that song about sanctification. I've been set apart. I belong to Jesus. And then he says, "And preserved in Jesus Christ." And how we thank God for the security of our salvation that is found through the finished work of Jesus Christ. And so we find that here Jude is writing to the believers, and he says to them in verse number 3, "Beloved, when I gave all diligence to write unto you of the common salvation, it was needful for me to write unto you." And as he begins this reminder to the first century believers around 60 AD, he is reminding them of truth that would be needed to help them sustain themselves through the false teaching and error of the first century. And he reminds them of three very important things in this verse. First of all, he reminds them to maintain a proper passion. He says, "I want you to remember our passion in the faith." The faith is not merely a record of terms and principles, but it is something that should truly require a passionate belief, a passionate stance. And we see this in the verse before us where the Bible says, "To exhort you that you should earnestly contend for the faith." Let's all say this word earnestly together. Ready, begin. Earnestly. Now, I believe that everything we do in life begins with an attitude. This service tonight, we're going to approach this with an attitude. Your attitude may be, "I'm tired, let's get this over with." Your attitude might be, thinking about something else. But hopefully our attitude tonight is, "Lord, give me something from your word tonight." I believe with athletics, I believe our sports teams, if there's one thing I want to see them playing earnestly. I want to see that their whole heart is in the competition. It might be the fine arts tournament for the children in the school, but the word earnestly speaks about a seriousness or an intensity, a zealousness in our nature. And Jude is writing to these early believers, these that were sanctified and preserved in the Lord, and he said, "I want to challenge you that you would earnestly, with zealousness, contend for the faith." Sometimes we may preach with zealousness, we may teach with zealousness, we may go out soul winning with zealousness, and this is certainly the way to live the Christian life, to be on fire for the Lord Jesus Christ. Now, they were to be passionate, first of all, because of their atonement. They were to be passionate because of what their Savior had done. To earnestly contend for the faith once delivered unto the saints. And we see this salvation is referenced. Notice there in verse 3 again, "When I gave all diligence to write unto you of the common salvation." The word salvation is the word that is used to define our Christian experience. Our Christian experience began when we were saved.
And so because of the Savior, we should be earnest in our defense of the faith and earnest in our sharing of the gospel because of his earnestness on our behalf. In fact, the Bible says in Jude 21, keep yourselves in the love of God. Stay in love with the Lord Jesus Christ. John had to challenge a church at Ephesus. He said that they had lost their first love. They had lost the passion, if you will. They had lost the earnestness of their faith. Paul said in 2 Corinthians 5:14, the love of Christ constraineth us. The love of Christ constraineth us. It's what keeps me going. It's what keeps the passion in me. And so we are passionate because we are saved and we know it. 2 Timothy chapter 1 and verse 9 says this, who hath saved us and called us with an holy calling, not according to our works, but according to his own purpose and grace, which was given us in Christ Jesus before the world began. How many of you can remember when you got saved? Do you remember when you got saved? And I don't know how it was for you, but you know, when I became aware of the fact that I was saved and that God had a purpose for my life, I wanted to be involved serving Jesus Christ. And I remember one night in church, they were asking for bus workers. And back then, they just would kind of have a raise of hands. Who wants to be a bus worker? Raise your hand, that type of a thing. And they were trying to get someone to serve as a captain on a bus. And none of the adults were raising their hands. And I had just been saved a few weeks, and I was really happy about that. And prior to that, I'd been an assistant bus captain with my mom. But I remember that night as a young boy, maybe just 10, 11 years old, lifting up my hand and saying, I'll be a bus captain. And they said, all right, we're going to let Paul Chappell be a bus captain. And they gave me a clipboard, and they gave me some bus flyers and door knockers to hang on the doors. And I had my bike, and there was a gentleman that drove me to an apartment area. I got my bike out of his trunk. I went up and down the streets, passing out flyers, writing down on the clipboard, as a 10-year-old boy, the names of the people that said they would ride that very next day to church. And there was an earnestness about it. We used to go soul winning in junior high school to a place called Hellyer Park. I always thought that was an apt named park for soul winning. Hellyer Park. And I would go to people and ask them if they knew for sure, if they died, that they would spend eternity in heaven. And there was just something about being saved that created this desire to want to serve the Lord Jesus Christ. And we must maintain this by the power and presence of the Spirit of God, by obedience to the Scripture, because he has saved us and because he is keeping us. The Bible says in 1 Peter 1:5, who are kept by the power of God through faith unto salvation, ready to be revealed in the last time. So we are passionate because of our atonement. Every day we ought to be thankful for the gospel. Every day we ought to be thankful for salvation. Every day we ought to let the gospel motivate us. The love of Christ constraineth us. Jesus died for me. I'm going to live for him. And how I appreciate men and women in this room who have maintained zealousness, who are earnestly living for the Lord Jesus Christ, because you're still glad that you are saved. And I know there's days when it's hot, there's days when it's cold, there's days when we don't feel great, but when we ponder what Jesus has done for us, it helps us to have the right motivation. So passionate because of the atonement. But there's another reason, and that is that we are passionate because of the attacks on the faith. Because of the attacks on the faith. Now, notice again in verse 3, Paul says, Jude says, it was needful for me to write unto you and exhort you that you should earnestly contend for the faith which was once delivered unto the saints, for there are certain men crept in unawares who were before of old ordained to this condemnation, ungodly men, turning the grace of God into lasciviousness. In other words, saying that the grace of God was the license to sin and denying the only Lord God and our Lord Jesus Christ. Now here, Jude speaks of the defense of the faith. He speaks of standing up and not only proclaiming the truth, but speaking against those who deny the truth. In our culture, there are those who hate the Lord Jesus Christ, who have denied his commandments, denied his sacrifice. There are those who, even in certain churches, deny the foundational doctrines of the Word of God. And false teachers abound.
And God says that he wants his children. And think of this. Here we have Jude, the brother of James, the half-brother of the Lord Jesus Christ, so close to the truth in the sense of history. Already the truth was being attacked. Already there were ungodly men creeping in unawares and trying to draw

away first. We find in this word falling away the Greek word apostasia, and it speaks of the falling away from truth. And we see here that there is a falling away first, and that man of sin be revealed, speaking of course of the Antichrist, the son of perdition, who opposeth and exalteth himself above all that is called God or that is worshipped, so that as God he sitteth in the temple of God, showing himself that he is God. The Antichrist, the coming of the Antichrist, will first find the world falling away more and more from the truth, and churches even falling away and turning away from the truth. And this is the indication of the coming of the Antichrist and of the last days in which we live. 2 Corinthians 11:13 says, "For such are false apostles, deceitful workers, transforming themselves into the apostles of Christ. And no marvel, for Satan himself is transformed into an angel of light." I'm thankful that we have godly leaders in our nation who have risen up and take a stand and preach the truth of the Word of God. And sometimes we see leaders that rise up and they have strange fire. Their doctrine is very questionable. Their doctrine is not exalting the Lord Jesus, the deity of Christ. And they transform themselves into the apostles of light. They can look like religious leaders, but they're not speaking the truth. And it is our responsibility to discern, according to the Word of God, if the message that they're bringing is actually biblical and true. And verse 15 there says, "For therefore it is no great thing if his ministers also be transformed as the ministers of righteousness, whose end shall be according to their works." In other words, in the last days, there will be some that are called ministers, but they're not the ministers of Christ. They may look like ministers of righteousness, but they are ministers of false teaching. 2 John verse 7, "For many deceivers are entered into the world who confess not that Jesus Christ has come in the flesh. This is a deceiver and an antichrist." And of course, the cornerstone of our faith is the doctrine of the deity of Jesus Christ. "For in him dwelleth all the fullness of the Godhead bodily. He was full of grace and truth. In the beginning was the Word, and the Word was with God, and the Word was God." And this is the first and foremost test of someone that is a true preacher of the gospel of Jesus Christ. What did they say about Jesus Christ? And so here the Bible tells us that we are to earnestly contend for the faith which has been delivered unto the saints. We're to stand up with earnestness, and we're to fight for the faith. We're to fight against that which is untrue. Paul oftentimes named false teachers and said, "Mark those that cause division and avoid them." And he would oftentimes be very clear in his warnings. You see, we cannot collaborate with false teachers. We cannot collaborate with doctrinal error. We must separate from doctrinal error. And this is one of the characteristics of what it means to be a Bible-believing Christian. Now, there are many adjectives that have been used in the history of Christianity. Going back the last 100 or 150 years, there has been the word fundamental. And in the context of a Wednesday night service and in the context of many conversations, I have no problem using that term. We believe in the fundamentals of the Scripture. Some people are afraid of the word fundamental because it brings the thought of radicalism and things of this nature in today's culture, and that's a sad thing. However, if you were to go to basketball camp, the basketball coach might say, "This week we're going to teach you the fundamentals of the sport," and no one would be scared about the use of that term. And in our context, the fundamentals are what I just mentioned: the deity of Jesus Christ, the virgin birth of Jesus Christ, the infallibility of the Scripture, the depravity of man, the atonement by the blood and by the shedding of the blood, and the resurrection of Jesus Christ, and the literal place of hell and heaven, and the sealing of the Holy Spirit. And various doctrines could be mentioned that describe the faith. And in fact, you'll notice it says there, we'll come to this in a moment, we're to earnestly contend for the faith.
So sometimes you'll hear the term fundamental in faiths. Sometimes you hear the term orthodox. How many of you have ever heard that term? He's very orthodox, or very much to the basics of what the Bible teaches. Sometimes you'll just hear the word biblical. Sometimes I like to describe myself as a biblical Baptist. I

0: believe the Bible is the final authority in all matters of faith and practice, or a true Christian. However you describe it, if you truly believe the basic and true doctrines of the Word of God, when someone is denying them and it's having an effect on someone you love, you're going to speak the truth about that situation. You're going to warn your family. You're going to warn your church. You're going to contend for the faith. And one of the attributes of the DNA, if you will, of even the independent Baptist churches such as ours is that the great majority of our predecessors came out of denominations where there was compromise, where they were questioning the miracles. They were questioning whether there was a literal flood. They were questioning whether there was literally the crossing of the Red Sea, and questioning whether certain passages should even be in the Bible. And as they were questioning the faith in the mainline denominations, many of those of my mentors came out of those said denominations and said, we're going to come out from among them, and we're going to be separate, and we're going to contend for the faith, and we're going to say that that guy at Baylor who said that the Bible should be approached allegorically is wrong, and we're going to contend for the faith. Now, sometimes our predecessors were boisterous, and sometimes their personalities were seemingly divisive, but the fact of the matter is that I'm thankful for the stand that they took, and I intend, as a Bible-believing preacher, and I intend to train those at our college that if they're going to be truly biblical Baptists, that when the time comes, they must be willing to step into the fray and earnestly contend for the faith. That is one of the hallmarks of being a true biblicist. It's not just that you believe certain doctrines, it's that you're willing to speak out against those who deny said doctrines. And this is what Jude is talking about. He said, there are some men that have crept in unawares, there are some people that are creating doctrinal division, and you need to contend with this. You need to deal with this. It needs to be surgically removed. It needs to be exposed. You need to put it under the x-ray, find it, and then eradicate it. And so we must remember our passion. We must earnestly contend for the faith. And when we come to the house of God, we must be serious about the Word of God. And so sometimes you might hear me preaching on a Sunday morning. Maybe just take, for example, the subject of life and that children are the heritage of the Lord. And I might stand up and cry aloud against abortion. Why? Because I believe in the doctrine of life. I do not believe that we ought to be taking the preborn child out of a mother's womb and discarding it in a trash can. And when we speak about these things, we're earnest about it because it is our passion to stand for the truth. And the American church, in many cases, is losing the passion. They're becoming more and more collaborative with false teachers and less declarative for the truth. And we need a generation, not of pugnacious, unkind preaching, but we need a generation to rise up that will stand and speak the truth in love. So remember your passion. Don't lose your passion. And maybe you're physically tired. Maybe you're spiritually tired of the battles. And I've been there and you've been there. But we must be renewed in the Lord and stand with passion for the Lord's work and for His truth. All right. Notice secondly, the second thing we want to remember as we begin this year to maintain our passion, earnestly contend. And secondly, to remember our position. Our position. Now, in verse number 3, the Bible says, it was needful for me to write unto you and to exhort you that you should earnestly contend for the, what's the next word say? For the faith. So, our position, it is a fundamental position. Now, there are some people who just get excited about the way a preacher says something. There are some people who get excited about the way the preacher says something, but they're not getting excited about exactly what's being said. And so earnestness is important. Passion is important. But what is even more important is the truth itself. So yes, we're to be earnest, sincere. We're to stand fervently. But what are we standing for? There are some people that just a funny story is entertaining to them, and just the way that something is said, boy, that preacher hit the pulpit, he runs back and forth when he preaches, he's very earnest. But if all they're seeing is the action and they're missing the faith, then we've got to step back and evaluate what we're looking for. So the Bible says that we're to remember our position. It is a fundamental position. This word faith, as you know, speaks about a body of truth. The Bible tells us that we are to know the truth and we're to stand for the truth of the Word of God. And so this fundamental position, it is a delivered faith. And we see this in verse 3. Earnestly contend for the faith which was once delivered unto the saints. I might add, the word once, the phrase once delivered unto the saints, reminds us that the Word of God, the revelation of the Word of God, when the book of the Revelation was completed, the commandment was given not to add, not to subtract. The canon was fulfilled. This is one of the scriptures that teaches us we reject the Book of Mormon, we reject the Quran, we reject all the later religious so-called revelations because God's Word was once delivered unto Satan. Somebody say amen. And that was during a period of time whereby the Holy Spirit was working and giving and revealing truth through his apostles, the eyewitnesses of the resurrection. So the faith was once delivered. Now, I understand 700 years later, Mohammed came along with his thoughts. I understand some hundreds of years after that, Joseph Smith was digging some graves and said that an angel Moroni came to him. And I also understand the Bible tells us in this very book that even if an angel from heaven were to come to us with some message, it must be rejected because the faith was once delivered unto the saints. And this is our fundamental position. We don't have many revelations. We have one revelation. It is the Word of God, 2 Peter 3:2, that we be mindful of the words which were spoken before by the holy prophets and of the commandment of the apostles of the Lord Jesus Christ. And so we see that this was a delivered faith. It was delivered by the apostles and the prophets, and as they were moved by the Holy Ghost. It was a delivered faith, and it must be a defended faith. 1 Timothy 3:15, but if I tarry long, that thou mayest know how thou oughtest to behave thyself in the house of God, which is the church of the living God, the pillar and the ground of the truth. God's word is the pillar and the ground of the truth. We must declare and lift up the position. It is to be also a declared faith. So the faith, earnestly contend for the faith, it is our fundamental position. This past week, we had our new members class. We call it the core class here at Lancaster Baptist Church. And Brother Houck and I had the privilege of meeting with about 49 new members of our church and going over with them a summary of the doctrinal statement of Lancaster Baptist Church and teaching them what is a Baptist and what are the major doctrines of this church, and then giving it to them in writing. And whether they know it or not, the most important thing about this church is not where is the restroom or where is the nursery or, you know, where's how close can I park. The most important thing about this church is what do they believe? What is their doctrinal statement? And many people are not saved, of course, and they don't understand the necessity of the doctrinal statement, but our fundamental position is what matters most. It is a fundamental position, and it is secondly a foundational position. The foundation of this church is the doctrine of the Word of God. Notice in your notes, Ephesians 2:19. Now therefore ye are no more strangers and foreigners, but fellow citizens with the saints and of the household of God, and are built upon the foundation of the apostles and prophets, Jesus Christ himself being the chief cornerstone. So the foundation of our church is the message of the prophets of the Old Testament and the apostles of the New Testament and the doctrines that were laid down. This becomes the foundation of the church, Jesus Christ himself, the chief cornerstone. Upon this rock I will build my church, and the gates of hell will not prevail against it. And the psalmist said in Psalm 11 and verse 3, if the foundations be destroyed, what can the righteous do? And this is why when we hear certain preachers, we hear men across the land, for example, Andy Stanley, who was a former Southern Baptist who recently said, we don't really need the Bible, we just need to preach the resurrection, or we need to unhitch ourselves from the Old Testament, or it's all right if we let people who are living in known sin serve as ushers or workers in the church. When we hear statements that are denigrating the doctrine or holding whole portions of Scripture, like the Old Testament, or casting and saying that the Scriptures are less important than other things. When we hear these types of things, we must recognize that it is time to contend. It is time to warn. It is time to let perhaps a younger person who's been exposed to something like that know that that statement is not from the Word of God. Because why? If the foundations be destroyed, what can the righteous do? And there's constantly an eroding against doctrinal truth, and we must be constantly standing up for that same truth. And as a pastor, that's one of my concerns, is to be an under-shepherd who is very careful to know what is being taught in the Sunday school, what is being taught in the school, the college, what kind of curriculum do we use, which publishing houses do we work with. We want to make sure that the doctrine of the church has integrity through and through, throughout the Sunday school, throughout the church, and we're going to be protective about that, because if the foundations be destroyed, what can the righteous do? I remember years ago, I was walking across the property during Sunday school, and there was a man that he came up to me, and he said he had these brochures in his hand, and he was promoting a rally they were having at the fairgrounds. And it was a rally I'd heard about, very ecumenical. They taught that you were not saved unless you had certain experiences and so forth. It was a works salvation doctrine. And he had these doves on the brochure, and people had their hands raised up to the doves, and so it was that type of a thing. And he says to me, he says, I would like to know, where is the Spanish pastor? And I said, well, he's busy right now. They're over in the Walther Center. He's preaching right now. Well, he said, I need to see him. I need to see the Spanish pastor. He said, where is the Spanish pastor? I said, well, he's busy right now. And a third time he said, I need to see the Spanish pastor. And I said, I am the Spanish pastor. And he looked at me. He's like a little bit shocked. And I said, what do you have there? And he said, we're having a meeting. And we're getting everyone together to learn that if they want to know that they're saved, they must have these experiences and speak in tongues and so on and so forth. And I said, I want you to know that we will not be participating. We're not interested in this. You're welcome to come and sit in our church. You're not welcome to pass these flyers out at our church. I always get tickled with people that want to propagate their faith at someone else's church. I said, but you're not welcome to distribute these at our church. And he looked at me and he said, and he was a Hispanic gentleman. He goes, I have heard of you, Mr. Chapel. I am an under-shepherd. My responsibility is to guard for anything that would destroy the foundation of faith or erode the teaching of the faith of the Word of God. And so we must be remembering our passion to earnestly go about the work of the Lord, and we must remember our position. We're to earnestly contend for the faith. And if there's something that's coming into your home or something that's infiltrating your life that doesn't stand the test of Scripture, then you stand against it. You turn from it. You don't collaborate with it. You don't join up with it, but you stand by the truth of the Word of God. So our passion is to earnestly serve the Lord. Our position must be around the faith once delivered unto the saints. And thirdly, we must remember our predecessors. We must remember our predecessors. And I want you to notice a simple phrase in verse 3 once again, that you should earnestly contend for the faith which was once delivered unto the saints. Let's say that together. Unto the saints. Now again, you say the word saints and people start thinking all kinds of things. You know, there are people pray to saints for bowling, people pray to saints for golf, people pray to saints for animals. There's a saint for just about everything in the Catholic tradition. We're not talking about statues on the wall when we say saints. In fact, someone that is a saint is someone that is separated holy unto the Lord. The word saint in the Bible is speaking about those that were saved. And this is speaking in the context of people where the Bible says the faith which was once delivered unto the saints. So this would be saints in generations past. This is what he's speaking about here. The Christians of the past, our forefathers, our predecessors. And we must remember the saints who received the faith. Now, when we read the Bible, we're reading about the early saints. We're reading about the saints at Colossae. We're reading about the saints at Philippi, Thessalonica, Ephesus. And it's exciting to read about what God did in their lives. We read a lot about it in the book of Acts, don't we? And we find in the book of Acts the revival at Ephesus. And we find in the book of Acts, Acts 16, the revival in the Philippian jail. And we find in the book of Acts, God working in Lystra despite Paul being stoned. And we begin to hear about the faith of our fathers, our predecessors. The Bible says in 1 Thessalonians 2:13, "For this cause also thank we God without ceasing, because when ye received the word of God which ye heard of us, ye received it not as the word of men, but as it is in truth the word of God, which effectually worketh also in you that believe." That's the early church at Thessalonica. They received the Bible as it is, the very word of God. And these were the saints that became foundational, the first century Christians. And then secondly, we remember the saints who relayed the faith to us. We're thankful that they received the faith. Thank God for those early Christians in those early cities. They received it. But how many of you are glad they didn't receive it and hold it? They received it and then they relayed it to the next generation. They did that in their family altars. They did that in their services, preaching evangelistic messages. And they did that in their soul winning. And so, one of the reasons that I want to contend for the faith, not only because I'm saved, not only because I love the Word of God, but I'm so thankful for those saints that have gone before me who were faithful to the truth. And I want to be faithful in my generation. And I've spent a lot of my lifetime trying to challenge younger men to stand for the truth in their generation. And yesterday I spent a few hours with a younger pastor just answering questions and talking about ministry and how to stand for the truth in this generation. And the need is so great. And this is my heart. And I know it's your heart as well. I think of the apostles who all died martyrs for their faith. I think we owe them a great debt for what they did. I think of Polycarp, who lived from 70 AD to 155. He was the bishop of Smyrna, a godly man. He had known the Apostle John personally. When he was urged by the Roman proconsul to renounce Christ, Polycarp said these words, "80 and 6 years have I served Christ, and he never did me any injury. How then can I blaspheme my King and my Savior?" And he was killed and martyred for his faith, simply because he would not deny the Lord Jesus Christ. I think of the first time I went to England and saw the sign of Anne of Askew, who became a martyr for the faith in Smithfield, England, the location of the meat market of England. And she was told to deny her faith by Queen Bloody Mary. She said, "If you don't deny your faith, we're going to put you on this rack, and we're going to stretch out your bones and ligaments. We're going to pull them until you cannot walk, until you are completely crippled." And she laid down on that rack, and they stretched and turned that gear until she was completely disabled, and she refused to deny the faith of Jesus Christ. And they burned her in that square at Smithfield because of her faith in the Lord Jesus Christ. The Bahamian reformer, John Huss, who I often mention, who said very clearly, "What I have taught with my lips, I now seal with my blood." And in 1417, he was burned to death by the Roman Catholic Church because of his faith in Jesus Christ here in Constance, Germany. The stories go on and on and on of people who have gone before us, who earnestly contended for their faith, who were drowned in rivers, who were burned at the stake because they would not deny the Lord Jesus Christ. And I think of missionaries, and I think of pastors who have invested in all of our lives. I think of Dr. Tom Malone, who preached here in this church, who was a highly educated Independent Baptist educator and preacher, a man that was so faithful to the gospel and how he lived and died in giving glory and honor to God. And I know what the skeptics and the haters say. They want to talk about the one that didn't finish well. They want to talk about the one that fell into sin. But I'm going to tell you, there are far, far more men and women of God who held to the faith until their dying day. And don't you want to be faithful until you see the Lord Jesus Christ? I think about Brother Bobby Robertson, the great man of God that he was. And I remember visiting and preaching at his church 22 years in a row in Walkertown, North Carolina. Huge, huge auditorium and huge properties. And just everywhere you would go in Winston-Salem, North Carolina, they knew that he was a man of God that never compromised his faith. He was a man of God that was faithful to the truth. I think about Dr. Curtis Hudson, who preached here many times. Dr. Hudson, who preached so faithfully the Word of God and died at age 62 of cancer. I think of Dr. Daniel Kim, who just went to heaven a few days ago. 64 years he preached in Seoul, South Korea, earnestly contending for the faith. I don't understand it all, but I understand the Scriptures tell me that there's a great cloud of witnesses, and they're watching the race that we're running. I want to be faithful in the race. I want to be faithful to the truth. And I remember Brother Bobby telling me one time, he said, "Well, Brother Paul, sometimes the church is up, sometimes the church is down, but I just want to always be faithful to the Lord Jesus Christ." I thank God for men who were faithful like that. I think of Dr. Jack Baskin, who went to heaven just a few months ago. How he lived 95 years preaching the gospel of Jesus Christ, winning people to Christ, faithful for the Lord. I'm just simply saying we want to remember the saints. Earnestly contend for the faith once delivered unto the saints. Thank God for them. I thank God for my praying grandmother, Edith Chapel, how she prayed for me. I remember a book she gave me on the book of Romans and how it was so marked and how she had loved to study that book. And I'm so thankful for my own mother. She's in heaven now, but I believe many of the blessings upon my ministry because of her prayer and her soul winning to the very last days of her life. So remember the saints who received the faith. Remember those saints that relayed the faith to you. There's somebody that shared the faith with you and they were faithful. And we want to be faithful. And then let me say this. Remember the Savior who redeems the lost. There is a Savior who's been so faithful to us. Revelation 5:9. And they sung a new song saying, "Thou art worthy to take the book and to open the seals thereof. For thou wast slain and hast redeemed us to God by the blood out of every kindred and tongue and people and nation." I just want to say tonight that we are privileged to be Christians washed in the blood of Jesus Christ. And we need to remember, with all the confusion, false doctrines, all the undermining of the faith, all of the false teaching that abounds, we need to remember our passion. We need to be earnest about our faith. Being saved and being a member of this church, it's not like the Lions Club or the Elks Club or some secular thing. This is the work of the living God, the Lord Jesus Christ. And it deserves our earnest attention. It deserves our attendance. It deserves our prayer. It deserves our fervency. This is the work of the living God. So let us be passionate. Let us remember, secondly, our position. The most important thing about a church is what they believe about Jesus Christ. We must earnestly contend for the faith. And then finally, let us remember our predecessors, the faith that was once delivered unto the saints. And they were so faithful in generations past. And may we be found faithful in this generation to the glory of God. Let's pray together. Father, thank you for this time to remember what matters. Thank you for the faith. Thank you for the local church. Thank you for those who've gone before us. And I ask today, Lord, that you would help us in our generation to leave a pattern of faithfulness so that our children will remember Mom and Dad love the Lord. They believe that book. They were faithful all the days of their life. Help us to have this passion. Help us to hold to this position. And help us to remember our predecessors and most of all our Lord Jesus Christ, who died on the cross to make it all possible. Our heads are bowed for just a moment. Our eyes are closed. And I wonder if there's someone who'd say, "Pastor, I hear you talking about being earnest. And truth is, my spirit has waned a little bit lately. My passion has not been as earnest as it could be. Would you pray with me that there would be a stirring in my soul, that there would be an earnestness about me, a passion like a basketball player, like a football player running for the touchdown? I want to have a passion about the Christian life." And God spoke to me about that term, earnestly. Pray for me. Would you lift your hand if God spoke to you there on the first point? I want to be earnest about this. And then we preached tonight and taught about our position, the faith. And I wonder tonight if there wouldn't be someone who'd say, you know, Pastor, I feel like I'm growing, but I want to learn the doctrines of the Word. I want to get into the faith. I want to take a stand for what is right. Pray for me to continue this year remembering and learning the truth of the Word of God. If God spoke to you there, would you lift your hand tonight? If God spoke to you, I want to get grounded in the faith. And then our predecessors, may we be faithful as we think of those who have gone before us. May we be a faithful generation also. There might be someone here tonight that does not know Jesus Christ as their Savior. You're not really sure that you're a Christian. And we'd like to pray for you if you've never settled that issue, that you might know what it really means to have the forgiveness of your sin, to have that salvation we mentioned tonight. And if you'd like to know more about salvation, may I pray for you? And if I may, would you lift your hand? Just hold it up right where you are and say, pray for me. I'd like to know more about salvation, having my sins forgiven, having a home in heaven. I see your hand. Is there anyone else? We'll pray for you as well. Father, thank you for this time to learn what we need to remember in the last days. So many are falling away, turning away, ridiculing, uncontrollable. Father, help us to remember the truth in these last days. And Lord, we pray and ask this in Jesus' precious name.
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0: 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We preach not ourselves, but Christ Jesus the Lord.
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0: It's time now for the Open Bible Hour broadcast with Pastor Jerry Honeycutt of Roan Mountain, Tennessee. 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
1: In the beginning was the Word, and the Word was with God, and the Word was God. The same was in the beginning with God. All things were made by Him, and without Him was not anything made that was made. In Him was life, and the life was the light of men. And the light shineth in darkness, and the darkness comprehended it not. Would you join us in prayer? Father precious, the Word of God is. Oh, how wonderful prayer is to each one of us as your children. God, would you bless each one today as they bow with us. Father, the attitude of our heart, our very soul, our very mind. God, I pray, would you open our hearts today, open our spirits, and Father, as we open the precious Word of God, would you simply let the Holy Spirit give us that truth in the very Word of the Lord? Would you mold us and make us into that which you want us to be? God, I pray that you'd keep your hand upon us, each one. Father, I pray for each child of God, no matter where they're at, no matter what the condition. Father, would you touch them in a very special way? Draw your people close to you. And Father, those that may be listening today, Father, that's not saved, not your children, God, would you deal with them? Draw them to you. And Father, if there's one of your children that's listening, that's drawn cold and indifferent, God, would you just draw them to you too? Father, our whole life is nothing apart from our precious Savior. Lord, we love you and we thank you. And how we ask, God, that your absolute will would simply be done in our lives. Father, you get glory. In Jesus' lovely name we ask it. Amen and amen. This is the Open Bible Hour, and this is Brother Jerry Honeycutt. And what a blessing it is to be with you today. I trust that the Lord is being good to you, and that you're yielding that life to our precious Savior. I want you to open your Bibles today back to the book of Acts, chapter number 25, and let's open the greatest book that's ever been written. Folks, let me ask you a question. Do you still believe in this precious old Bible? If you don't, you've got a problem. Do you still believe in God? Oh, do you believe in prayer? Do you believe that God's in charge? He is. May I say to you, we're in a world that questions everything that God has to say. What amazes me that we're in such an age of learning and ability that folks will believe everything that they see on television, everything that they read on the computer, and especially anything that's said on Facebook has to be from God. And yet, take a man of God that can open the Bible and preach and proclaim the Word of God, they'll question everything that he has to say. I believe there's something wrong. Honey, you better pay attention to what God has to say. And let me just invite you, not because I'm saying it, but pay a close attention to the Word of God, just what's happening in the Bible. God did write it just exactly the way it's written. And the little book of Acts that we're dealing with in chapter 25, and do you believe that our government is trustworthy? Do you believe that all of these that wants to change, I mean, and destroy, someone wants to do something that's right, and everybody raises up against it? What's wrong with that? May I say the subtleness, the crookedness, the selfishness? What was the motive behind the high priest and the chief of the Jews that they were all together? Were they doing this for God? No. Remember Paul, before he got saved, he thought that he was absolutely right. And he defended his position until he met the Lord. And God saved him. He was trying to destroy anyone that would even, in this way, that even believe in Jesus, that he was connected to it. That's the hatred that he had. Well, the Jewish leaders, this is still the hatred that they have. Can I say to you, the devil can get into religion and do more damage than any possibly thing. Because, let's face it, everybody's got a little bit of religion. But can I say to you, religion can be rotten to the core, right from the very pits. And let me show you how subtle this worked. We read this yesterday, chapter 25. And remember, Festus is the new leader over the province for Rome in Caesarea and in Jerusalem. And no doubt these religious people said, well, now, this leader, he don't know all about what's going. We may have a little better shot. Let's plan everything right. So one of the first things they did, they informed Festus against Paul and besought him. And verse number 3, and they desired favor against him. What was the favor that they was asking? Watch carefully. They asked old Festus, look, would you do something? This Paul, oh, he has been a real troublemaker. I can't tell you that they laid it high on him. And they wanted a favor, and what was it? Now, where is Festus? Why, he's up in Caesarea. And they wanted him. Where's Paul? He's in Caesarea. He's in jail. He's in bondage. They said, would you just send old Paul down to Jerusalem? And in other words, take care of it later. What was the plot? You turn him loose, send him down, and we'll kill him on the way. Look what it says. And he would send for him to Jerusalem, laying wait in the way to kill him. On the way down, we'll get rid of the problem for you. You know something? The devil is very subtle. But look what happens. But Festus answered back, and that Paul should be kept at Caesarea. I wonder what. Is Festus saved? Why, no. He's a lost individual. He's a Roman ruler of that area. But did you know something? God is protecting Paul for a purpose. And God has that leader to keep him, old Paul, in Caesarea. And then this is what else he told the religious leaders. And he said that he himself would depart shortly thither. He said, I will come down personally myself. In other words, he wouldn't send Paul, but he said, I'll come down. Now, verse number 5. Let them therefore, said he, which among you are able, go down with me and accuse the man if there be any wickedness in him. The ones that's left here and all that you're wanting to do in Jerusalem, he said, let them among you put everything together and accuse this man if there be any wickedness in him. In other words, he is questioning even the religious leaders, and he's willing to try to set it right. Well, let's look at verse 6. And when he had tarried among them more than 10 days, he went down from Caesarea, and the next day, sitting in the judgment seat, commanded Paul to be brought. Now look at verse 7. And when he was come, the Jews which came down from Jerusalem stood round about and laid many and grievous complaints against Paul, which they could not prove. Boy, can't you just see this meeting? How they stacked it up. How they brought plan after plan, but they could not prove any one thing. Verse 8. While he answered for himself, neither against the law, Paul of the Jew, law of the Jews, neither against the people, nor yet against Caesar, have I offended anything at all. Verse 8, Paul answers. Verse 7, the Jews, they piled everything up. And who are they talking to Festus? Now in verse number 8, Paul stands. And verse number 9, but Festus, willing to do the Jews a pleasure. Oh, he listened to them the first time. He even listened to Paul. But what's he interested? Politically, he leans toward the Jewish, those that wants to destroy Paul. He wanted to do them a pleasure, answered Paul and said, wilt thou go up to Jerusalem and there be judged of these things before me? He actually asked him a question.

0: very well knowest. For if I be an offender, or have committed anything worthy of death, I refuse not to die. But if there be none of these things whereof these accuse me, no man may deliver me unto them. I appeal unto Caesar. Here Paul appeals unto a higher authority. Oh, my friend, can I say to you, there's no higher authority than the Lord. Thank you. Till next time.
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The Old Ship of Zion, where our mutual love is preaching and singing for God's glory and for your encouragement.

0: Hello, this is Cody Sturgill, the pastor at Chilhowee Baptist Church, and you're listening to Keep Thy Heart Daily, a daily broadcast ministry of the Chilhowee Baptist Church. The Bible commissions us to keep our heart with all diligence, for out of it are the issues of life. It's so important we put God's Word into our hearts and our lives, and we pray that this message from God's Word will be a blessing and help to you. Being the cynic that I am, and you probably are too, someone tells me they that be with us are more than they that be with them, I'm thinking, prove it, buddy. Because all I could see was a host of bad news Syrians. So the Bible says, verse 7, that Elisha prayed and said, Lord, I pray thee, open his eyes that he may see. Elisha's prayer is, Lord, open the eyes of my servant that he can see what you're capable of and what you have provided for us. And the Bible says, verse 17, the Lord opened the eyes of the young man. And he saw, and behold, the mountain was full of horses and chariots of fire round about Elisha. What does this boy see? He saw a world that had not ever been visible to him before, but a world that's present even for us today. The fact that God has us encamped about, the fact that God is warring for us in ways we could never imagine. The Lord opens his eyes so that he can see the spirit realm, and the mountain was full of God's army. The mountain was full of horses and chariots of fire. This servant of the Lord gets a little taste of how big God really is. The story continues. Verse 18, when they came down to him, Elisha prayed unto the Lord and said, smite this people, I pray thee, with blindness. So what happens? This marauding group of Syrians come down to Elisha. And when they get into the presence of Elisha, Elisha's just prayed that the young man's eyes, the servant's eyes, would be opened. And now he prays that the marauding enemy's eyes would be shut. Elisha prayed to the Lord and said, smite this people, I pray thee, with blindness. And he smote them with blindness according to the word of Elisha. Can you imagine the chaos? Can you imagine being part of this marauding group when all of a sudden every person in the group can't see anything? You talk about vulnerable. So here's what happens. None of them can see because of the miracle that God had done at the request of Elisha. Verse 19, Elisha said to him, this is not the way, neither is this the city. He's playing a little trickery with him. He says, this is not the way, this is not the city. He says, follow me, I will bring you to the man whom ye seek. They were seeking Elisha. They found him, and now they follow Elisha away from Dothan. And he led them to Samaria. What's Samaria? What's the significance of Samaria? It's the capital city of Israel at this time. He leads them to Samaria. And the Bible says, verse 20, that it came to pass when they were coming to Samaria that Elisha said, Lord, open the eyes of these men that they may see. And now all of a sudden they're in Samaria and they can see what's going on. They see where they are. And behold, they're in the midst of Samaria. Verse 21, the king of Israel. The king of Israel this time was a low-down, good-for-nothing, dirty, rotten dog. The Bible says in verse 21, the king of Israel said unto Elisha when he saw them, I hear him stuttering. Can you imagine? The king of Israel, he steps out of his palace or wherever he's living at the time, and here's the large marauding group of Syrians, eyes wide open in the middle of the capital, surrounded. And the king doesn't know what to do, so he looks at Elisha and says, my father, shall I smite them? Shall I smite them? I can see him excited. He's reaching for the bullet in his pocket, trying to figure out what he's going to do, you know. Shall I smite them? Shall I smite them? The Bible says that Elisha answered him, thou shalt not smite them. Would you smite those whom thou hast taken captive with thy sword and with thy bow? Would you smite an enemy, somebody that you took captive? No, you don't smite them. He says, I tell you what you do. Set bread and water before them that they may eat and drink and go to their master. And he prepared great provision for them. So they have a big meal for this Syrian army. He had great provision for them in verse number 23. And when they had eaten and drunk, he sent them away, and they went to their master. So the bands of Syria came no more into the land of Israel. Guess what happens? God deals with the problem altogether. Who knows for how long the Syrians had been terrorizing the people of Israel with these little bursts of war. And God takes care of the problem altogether. And when I look at this story, I'm encouraged at the brilliance of my Creator. My eyes are open to some things that are true about God, and more than anything, my eyes are open to the fact that they that be with us are more than they that be with them. You know what my prayer is? God has never changed. God has never changed. And so my prayer is that my eyes would be opened to who God really is. And that my eyes would be open to the attributes and the character of the God who loved me so much that He sent His own Son to die on the cross that I could have everlasting life in His presence. I want my eyes to be open to the treasures that I have as a child of God. My prayer is to be reminded again that God is more. And Lord, open my eyes to how good You are. It's a long introduction to a short message, maybe. Point number one. Open our eyes. My prayer is that God would open our eyes to His understanding. My prayer is that God would open His eyes to His understanding. Now, the beginning of this story starts in the presence of the king of Syria, an evil guy who was making plots and plans to terrorize the nation of Israel. But he can't figure out, why in the world is it that every time I make a plan, the Israelites beat me there? Surely there's a spy in our midst. His heart's troubled thinking that there's a spy. He says, just tell me, who is it that's for the king of Israel? His heart's troubled. And someone speaks up. He says, that ain't it. That's not it at all. He says, it's not the king, it's Elisha the prophet. He says, I'll tell you about Elisha the prophet and his God. Elisha knows what you're saying in private. The message that I think that needs to be taken to our heart is the fact that God has a perfect understanding of all the circumstances and situations of life. It's easy to get to a spot and a place in our Christian life, especially when we get low or burdened, where we think, man, this is terrible. I pray that when our heart is troubled over the conditions that we find ourselves in, that God once again would open our eyes to the fact that He has perfect understanding. And His ways are right and pure. His motive is love. And He can be trusted. I'm praying that the Lord will open my eyes afresh and anew to God's understanding. Number two, I'm praying that God will open our eyes to His resources. Can you imagine being this little servant of the Lord? This guy that's serving Elisha. And no doubt, he has every reason to be concerned. He says, Elias, Master! Here it goes up at the end. He says, they've compassed us about. And he wasn't lying. I mean, it was true. They'd brought a whole host of bad news Syrians. And the man of God prayed, Lord, open his eyes. God opened that servant's eyes. And you know what he noticed? He said, oh my, I'm not in this alone. He saw God's army that far surpassed in number and might and ability, though unseen, far surpassed anything the Syrians could have ever possibly dreamed of dropping on the people of God. That servant looked around. I can just see him. And all the mountain was full of the angels of God, dressed in battle array, prepared for the battle, prepared to stand up for Elisha and the work of God. And you know what? The chariots were on fire and the horses were mighty for battle. And what so encourages me, that same God makes His resources available to us. And I don't see it, and sometimes I forget it. And there are times when my heart's troubled. I say, "Last Master." But I'm praying that once again God would open my eyes to His unquenchable resources. You can never get to the bottom of it. You can never exhaust them. The resources that God has provided for His people. There's a psalm, Psalm 36, says something like this, that the angels of the Lord are compassed about those that fear Him. And it's just as real for us today as it was for Elisha's servant that day, that God has His mighty power encompassing us. I just pray once again that our eyes are open to God's resources. What do you have that God can't provide? What do you face that God can't orchestrate and overcome? Oh, I'm reminded that they that are with us are more than they that be with them. I'm praying that God will once again open our eyes to His resources. And finally, I'm praying that God will once again open our eyes to His plan. To His plan. Elisha's servant, I should back up. The king of Syria, he had a plan. It wasn't one that pleased the Lord. Elisha's servant, he didn't have a plan, and he didn't know what in the world to do. And so he says, "Elisha, Master, what are we going to do?" The king of Israel, he had a kind of a plan, but if he'd followed through with his plan, he just made a big old mess and started a war. But God had a plan. God orchestrated the most unusual circumstances, a mountain full of angels and chariots of fire and a vision of what's going on in the bedchamber of the king of Syria. God had a plan that worked perfectly together, all the pieces fitting and joining just right so that God could get the glory. And God's people could have peace. And I'm praying that God will once again open my eyes to His plan. I don't understand the twists and turns of the path of life, nor do you. But I do know this, that God can be trusted. And His plan for your life and His plan for my life is perfect. And He does things that we can't even imagine. I love reading these stories again for the first time in a long time, because I can't remember all the endings of them. I've read this on numerous occasions. And as I read through this story again, I thought, "Lord, how are you going to take care of this?" And you know what? I was surprised by God's creativity. And I was encouraged by God's great ability. And you know what? I'm a living Bible story. You are too. You're a child of God. Your name's written in the Lamb's Book of Life. He's working all things together for good in your life. And as you watch the story of your Christian experience unfold, with its twists and turns and griefs and heartaches, I pray you'll let the Lord open your eyes again to the glory of His plan. The perfection of His care for us, His people. Oh, isn't it wonderful to know the Lord? I'm just reminded again that they that be with us are more than they that be with them. Hallelujah. What a mighty God we serve. Let's pray.
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0: With SRN News, I'm Keith Peters in Washington. President Trump addressed the touchy subject of Taiwan and its connection to U.S.-China relations.
1: President Trump is facing questions about Taiwan on his way home from China. On Air Force One, the president was asked about the status of a U.S. arms sale to Taiwan.
2: I'll make a determination over the next early chart.
3: You're not necessarily going to go ahead. It was your proposal.
2: I'm going to make a determination. I'm going to see. I have to speak to the person that right now is, you know who he is. Running Taiwan.
1: Chinese President Xi Jinping told the president differences over Taiwan could put his country and the U.S. on the path toward conflict. Ed Donahue, Washington.
0: The Supreme Court rejected Virginia's bid to restore a congressional map that would have given Democrats a chance to pick up four seats in the closely divided House of Representatives. The court's order Friday leaves in place a 4-3 ruling by the Virginia Supreme Court that struck down a constitutional amendment redrawing congressional districts that voters narrowly passed just last month. U.S. immigration officials say they've uncovered thousands of potential fraud cases tied to a program that lets international students work here.
4: Acting ICE Director Todd Lyons says investigators spent the last year targeting rampant fraud in the optional practical training program, which lets F1 students work up to 12 months or 24 months for STEM fields. Lyons says OPT ballooned into an uncontrollable guest worker pipeline, and officials have identified over 10,000 students claiming work with highly suspect employers, many tied to empty offices or houses listed as work sites in states from Virginia to Florida.
0: Correspondent Willie Nelson reporting. On Wall Street, the Dow down by 537 points, the NASDAQ dropped 410, the S&P lower by 92. This is SRN News. An Illinois congresswoman introduces a bill, correspondent Michael Harrington reports.
5: Republican Mary Miller wants the national motto, In God We Trust, displayed in every federal government building. Her legislation mirrors a bill introduced in the Senate by Missouri Republican Josh Hawley that would also expand the use of the motto. Miller tells the Christian Post, quote, For nearly 70 years, In God We Trust has served as a declaration of faith that has guided our nation. We will never apologize for placing trust in Almighty God. Michael Harrington reporting.
0: A man has pleaded guilty to repeatedly ramming his car into the Chabad-Lubavitch World Headquarters in New York City, telling a judge he did so because he was intent on damaging the Jewish landmark. Daniel Sohail crashed into an entrance to the packed Brooklyn synagogue with his car five consecutive times.
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0: Stay tuned for Treasured Heritage, a preaching program spotlighting those servants who have gone on to glory. Isaiah 54:17 says, "This is the heritage of the servants of the Lord." And now, Treasured Heritage.
1: I would like for you to take the Word of God, please, and turn with me to the Psalms, to what is often referred to as the pearl of all the Psalms, Psalm 23. And we'll begin reading in just a moment in Psalm 23 and verse 1. Over 1,000 times in the Bible, God refers to shepherd, sheep, or lambs. And He uses that wonderful picture to work in our hearts to explain to us His great love as a tender shepherd. The Bible says in Psalm 23, beginning with verse 1, "The Lord is my shepherd, I shall not want. He maketh me to lie down in green pastures. He leadeth me beside the still waters. He restoreth my soul. He leadeth me in the paths of righteousness for His name's sake. Yea, though I walk through the valley of the shadow of death, I will fear no evil. For Thou art with me, Thy rod and Thy staff, they comfort me. Thou preparest a table before me in the presence of mine enemies. Thou anointest my head with oil, my cup runneth over. Surely goodness and mercy shall follow me all the days of my life, and I will dwell in the house of the Lord forever." I don't know that you need to underline this expression that I use as the subject of this message, because it is, if there's any passage from the Bible world-renowned, it is world-renowned. It is, "The Lord is my shepherd." 3,000 years ago, God used David as a human penman to pen these words. I don't think we know definitively whether he did this as a young man or an old man looking back on his life, a young man looking forward into his life. But we believe that, of course, as the psalm states, that this is a psalm of David. And this amazing statement brings us to the exact place we need to be. The Lord is my shepherd. The Lord is my shepherd. I want you to turn with me as you hold your place here to the 53rd chapter of Isaiah. There's so much talk about what's wrong in the world, and I'm going to show you exactly what God says is at the heart of everything that's wrong in this world. And if we don't deal with this heart issue, we can't have anything else made right. Isaiah 53 begins, "Who hath believed our report, and to whom is the arm of the Lord revealed? For he shall grow up before him as a tender plant, and as a root out of a dry ground. He hath no form nor comeliness, and when we shall see him, there is no beauty that we should desire him. He is despised and rejected of men, a man of sorrows and acquainted with grief. And we hid, as it were, our faces from him. He was despised and we esteemed him not. Surely he hath borne our griefs and carried our sorrows. Yet we did esteem him stricken, smitten of God and afflicted. But he was wounded for our transgressions. He was bruised for our iniquities. The chastisement of our peace was upon him, and with his stripes we are healed." And here is the heart of every vile thing in this world. All we like sheep have gone astray. We have turned everyone to his own way, and the Lord hath laid on him the iniquity of us all. All we, like sheep, have gone astray. We have turned everyone to his own way. Did you ever think about how vile and unimaginably evil my way is and your way is? If you want to know how evil, how awful, how vile our way is, think of what Christ suffered on the cross. All we like sheep have gone astray. We've turned everyone to his own way. And the Lord has laid on him the iniquity of us all. He desires more than we could ever imagine. He desires to be our shepherd. He bled and died for our sins so that he might have the opportunity to be our shepherd. He came to this earth and became a man without ceasing to be God in order to be our shepherd.

Say that. The Lord is my shepherd. Turn with the New Testament just a moment, would you please? In the New Testament account given in the Gospel according to Matthew chapter 9. In Matthew chapter 9, beginning with verse 35, the Bible says, "And Jesus went about all the cities and villages, teaching in their synagogues and preaching the gospel of the kingdom and healing every sickness and every disease among the people. But when he saw the multitudes, he was moved with compassion on them, because they fainted and were scattered abroad." Notice, please, the closing part of verse 36. "As sheep having no shepherd." As sheep having no shepherd. This is what moved the heart of God. He saw the people as sheep having no shepherd. Again and again, God uses this particular analogy for us. Notice, please, if you turn to the Gospel according to Mark, the 6th chapter. Beginning with verse 32, the Bible says, "And they departed into a desert place by ship privately. And the people saw them departing, and many knew him, and ran afoot out of all cities, and outwent them, and came together with unto him." And in verse 34 of Mark chapter 6, the Bible says of Jesus, "And Jesus, when he came out, saw much people, and was moved with compassion toward them, because they were as sheep, not having a shepherd." That's what moves the heart of God. The psalmist out there with his sheep, tending the flock, thinking as a young man, he's a shepherd. He has responsibilities as a shepherd. The sheep are dependent upon the shepherd. The sheep don't worry and fret. That's all left to the shepherd. The sheep don't determine where they're going to graze and what areas they're going to. That's left to the choosing of the shepherd. When the sheep are brought back into the fold in the evening and they will be taken out early the next day, they don't spend sleepless hours during the night in the sheepfold wondering where they're going to be going the next morning. The shepherd has made all those decisions for them, and he will lead them. Is the Lord your shepherd? If you return with me, please, to the 23rd Psalm, I want you to notice that there's a trilogy of Psalms, three Psalms here together about the shepherd: Psalm 22, Psalm 23, and Psalm 24. Each of them gives us a different view of the shepherd. Same shepherd, but a different view. In Psalm 22, we see the good shepherd who gives his life for the sheep. And the Bible says, when the psalm begins, he cries out, my God, why hast thou forsaken me?" Immediately, that takes us to the cross, and we recognize the suffering of the Lord Jesus Christ. He is the good shepherd who gives his life for the sheep. He goes on to say, "Oh my God, I cry in the daytime, but thou hearest not, and in the night season, and am not silent." This vivid picture of Calvary is given to us in the 22nd Psalm of the suffering of the Lord Jesus Christ. This is what it cost the Lord Jesus to be our shepherd, our good shepherd. If it's not too much trouble, I want you to go back with me to the New Testament, to the Gospel according to John chapter 10. And here the Lord speaks again about the sheep and the shepherd. In John chapter 10, beginning with verse 1, he says, "Verily, verily, I say unto you, he that entereth not by the door into the sheepfold, but climbeth up some other way, the same is a thief and a robber. But he that entereth in by the sheep door is the shepherd of the sheep. To him the porter openeth, and the sheep hear his voice. And he calleth his own sheep by name, and leadeth them out. And when he putteth forth his own sheep, he goeth before them, and the sheep follow him, for they know his voice." And remember always that our shepherd goes before us. If you're going into a difficult place, if you're going to a difficult meeting, if you anticipate there's some degree of difficulty for what you have to face, I want you to know if you're a child of God, the Lord goes before you. We don't need to worry and fret. He says in verse 5, "And a stranger will they not follow, but will flee from him, for they know not the voice of strangers."
This parable spake Jesus unto them, but they understood not.

what things they were which he spake unto them. Then said Jesus unto them again, Verily, verily, I say unto you, I am the door of the sheep. All that ever came before me are thieves and robbers, but the sheep did not hear them. I am the door. By me, if any man enter in, he shall be saved, and shall go in and out and find pasture. The thief cometh not but for to steal and to kill and to destroy. I am come that they might have life and that they might have it more abundantly. I am the good shepherd. The good shepherd giveth his life for the sheep. Psalm 22 tells us the good shepherd. Psalm 23 says, The Lord is my shepherd. The good shepherd gives his life for the sheep. Why does he do that? He does that to pay for the penalty of our sin. Remember, the Word of God says, All we like sheep have gone astray. We have turned everyone to his own way, and the Lord hath laid on him the iniquity of us all. Why did God lay on him the iniquity of us all? When Christ went to the cross, why does the Bible say he became sin for us, he who knew no sin, that we might be made the righteousness of God in him? He became sin for us. And when he became sin for us, as God dealt with sin and judged sin, he judged sin in the body of his own Son, the Lord Jesus. And the wrath of God struck the Son of God as God gave his only begotten Son to pay for the penalty of our sin. Sin's penalty has been paid. You and I may say to a Christian, when that Christian gets into some sin he or she shouldn't get into, we may say, you're going to pay for that. But the truth of the matter, that's not the way it should be said, because all sin has forever been paid for by the blood of Jesus. According to Hebrews chapter 12, we're going to be disciplined and chastened, but the payment is death and hell, and Jesus suffered our death and hell for us. And so Christ, the Lord is my shepherd, and my good shepherd has paid the penalty for my sin. Amen. He gave his life for me. He gave his life for you. And I'll tell you what gets to going on in these lives of ours. We become so preoccupied with our desires and what we want and the way we want it, we forget a high price the good shepherd paid for our sin debt. The penalty has been paid. He saves us. When you say, For whosoever shall call upon the name of the Lord shall be saved. What are we talking about? Saves us. God says, All have sinned to come short of the glory of God, and the wages of sin is death. That means we've all sinned, we all pay. Everyone. There's no sinning without a debt to be paid. And you and I could try to pay the debt by dying and going to hell forever, but we'd never get it paid for. But Jesus Christ came to this earth to bleed and die for us to pay that debt. And that debt he did pay. Amen. And we ought never forget our debt's been paid. And when we say, The Lord is my shepherd. When we say, The Lord is my shepherd, we remember that he is our good shepherd. And he has paid our sin penalty. The penalty's been paid. He saves us from the penalty of our sin. How many of you know you've been saved from the penalty of your sin? Jesus paid your penalty, and you've trusted him as your Savior. Now, what kind of life should we live because of that? A life of gratitude? A life telling others about him? No doubt about it. He is not only the good shepherd, the Lord is my shepherd and my good shepherd. The Lord is my great shepherd. He's the great shepherd who ever liveth to make intercession for me. The Lord is my shepherd. While we're in the New Testament, I want you to turn to the book of Hebrews just for a moment, would you please? Our great shepherd. And what does he do as a great shepherd? The Word of God says in Hebrews chapter 13, speaking of our Savior, in verse 18 and following, Pray for us, for we trust we shall have a good conscience in all things, willing to live honestly.
Christian life is not just about the fact that our penalty's been paid. We've been saved from sin's penalty. What about the power sin has? The devil makes it awfully attractive, and the flesh responds willingly to that attractive offer. The world and its whole system is against God. There are so many people who say, I just love the world so much, I can't be a follower of Jesus. I want to go with the world and enjoy the world and do the things of the world. And the world and the flesh and the devil are quite able to make it so attractive. The front entrance, the opening, so attractive. And there is such pleasure in sin for a season. You go in, I go in, and we think we become the masters and sin becomes the slave. But it's not long until sin becomes the master and we become the slaves. You see Samson lying in Delilah's lap, enjoying the caresses of those soft hands, listening to her enchanting, enticing words. But look at him with his eyes burned out, grinding like an animal at a gristmill. Look at him. Oh, how I thank God that God came to him, and I believe he received forgiveness and was blessed and used of God. But he paid a high price. God help us. There's power in sin. Do you know, the fear of God helps us have an awareness of the power of sin. We continue here in Hebrews chapter 13, verse 9. But I beseech you, the rather do this, that I may be restored to you the sooner. Now, the God of peace, that brought again from the dead our Lord Jesus, that great shepherd of the sheep, through the blood of the everlasting covenant, make you perfect in every good work to do his will, working in you that which is well pleasing in his sight, through Jesus Christ, to whom be glory forever and ever. Amen. If you look back at the 23rd Psalm, and we read it, the Lord is my shepherd, I shall not want. He maketh me to lie down in green pastures. He leadeth me beside the still waters. He restoreth my soul. He leadeth me in the paths of righteousness for his name's sake. Yea, though I walk through the valley of the shadow of death, I will fear no evil, for thou art with me. Thy rod and thy staff, they comfort me. Thou preparest a table before me in the presence of mine enemies. Thou anointest my head with oil, my cup runneth over. Surely goodness and mercy shall follow me all the days of my life, and I will dwell in the house of the Lord forever. God here is talking about the Lord is my shepherd. He is my shepherd. He is not only my good shepherd, he is my great shepherd, whoever liveth to make intercession for me, giving me victory over the power of sin. You and I live such defeated lives, but we don't have to. The victory has already been won. When Christ bled and died, he was victorious, not defeated. He was victorious. He came out of the grave on the third day alive evermore. And he says, I am he that liveth and was dead, and behold, I am alive evermore. And he has the keys to death, hell, and the grave. He's the conquering Christ. He conquered it all. He defeated the devil's power. Satan may come to us with temptation. The world may come to us with temptation. The flesh, of course, is the enemy within that comes to us with temptation. But our Lord Jesus Christ is the victor over the world, the flesh, and the devil. And he lives in us. And greater is he that's in us than he that's in the world. We have access to him to have the victory over the power of sin. Just looking unto Jesus, the author and finisher of our faith, will deliver us in the moment of temptation.
He's not only, as I say, the Lord is my shepherd, the Lord is my good shepherd. He gave his life to save me from the penalty of sin. He ever liveth as my great shepherd, delivering me from the power of sin. You say, oh, you don't realize the temptation I've had. You don't realize what comes to me during the day. You don't realize where I work and what all goes on. You don't realize the women who pass through and the men who pass through and the sexual innuendos that are made. You can't imagine the filthy garbage that comes across the median and so on it goes. Let me tell you, none of that is greater than God. None of it. None of it. God didn't leave us here like helpless, weak, defeated creatures, just to whine around about why the devil has his way in our lives. He is greater. God is greater. The great shepherd is greater. No foe is greater than our God. None. And we have him. And this trite kind of expressionless, meaningless way, we may say, the Lord is my shepherd. No, friend, the Lord is my shepherd. I shall not want. I shall not want in the day when I meet God because my sin is hanging over me, because that debt has been paid by the good shepherd who gave his life. I shall not want in the day of temptation when sin brings all its armory against me, because my Savior will deliver me. Now, I don't always trust him as I should, and neither do you, but we have him available and we have access to him through his precious blood to help us in that moment of weakness. The Lord is my shepherd. He is my good shepherd, my great shepherd. He is my chief shepherd. He is the chief shepherd. I want you to write that down. As the good shepherd, he delivers us from the penalty of sin. He saves us from the penalty of sin. As the great shepherd, he saves us from the power of sin. And as the chief shepherd, he will save us from the presence of sin. No doubt about it. Look in Psalm 24. The earth is the Lord's and the fullness thereof. The world and they that dwell therein. For he hath founded upon the seas and established it upon the floods. Who shall ascend into the hill of the Lord's, or who shall stand in his holy place? He that hath clean hands and a pure heart, who hath not lifted up his soul unto vanity, nor sworn deceitfully. He shall receive the blessing from the Lord and righteousness from the God of his salvation. This is the generation of them that seek him, that seek thy face, O Jacob, Selah. Lift up your heads, O ye gates, and be ye lift up, ye everlasting doors, and the King of glory shall come in. Who is the King of glory? The Lord strong and mighty, the Lord mighty in battle. Lift up your heads, O ye gates, even lift them up, ye everlasting doors, and the King of glory shall come in. Who is this King of glory? The Lord of hosts. He is the King of glory. The question is repeated, who is this King of glory? Our Lord Jesus Christ came to this earth, defeated death, hell, and the grave, went through the suffering of Calvary, bore the billows of God's wrath, was buried in a borrowed tomb, and came forth from the grave alive forevermore. Spent 40 days with his disciples and ascended. He ascended to heaven and was received in glory as the conqueror of death, hell, and the grave. But he's coming again. Amen. He's coming again. He's coming for his own. And when he comes for us. And praise God for that. And we're victors. We're victors. We're conquerors in him. He'll deliver us someday from the very presence of sin. Peter was chided by the Lord in the 21st chapter of John when Jesus said, lovest thou me more than these?
And he was told, commanded actually by the Lord, feed my lambs, feed my sheep, feed my lambs. And in 1 Peter chapter 5, if you'd like to turn there, Peter's speaking about that very thing. And the Bible says in 1 Peter chapter 5 and verse 1, the elders which are among you, I exhort, who am also an elder and a witness of the sufferings of Christ, and also a partaker of the glory that shall be revealed. Peter saw the Lord transfigured in the glorious likeness. He shall come in someday. And in verse 2 of 1 Peter 5, the Bible says, feed the flock of God which is among you, taking the oversight thereof, not by constraint, but willingly, not for filthy lucre, but of a ready mind. I want you to notice, God encourages the pastor to take the oversight thereof. He's to lead. He's to lead. He doesn't lead as a dictator, but he leads. And God has assigned that responsibility to me. And by God's grace, I intend to continue to do it. Neither as being lords over God's heritage, but being examples to the flock. And when the chief shepherd shall appear, you shall receive a crown of glory that fadeth not away. The chief shepherd. He's coming. He's coming. Do you live, do I live like the Lord is coming? I think when we just say, the Lord is my shepherd, the Lord is my shepherd, we just sort of pass over all of this. The Lord is my shepherd. I shall not want. Why would the psalmist write, the Lord is my shepherd, I shall not want? The Lord, capital L, capital O, capital R, capital D, Jehovah, Jehovah Jireh, the God who provides, the God who sees and provides on Mount Moriah. The Lord is my shepherd, I shall not want. I shall not want because the Lord, my shepherd, who is my good shepherd, has saved me from the penalty of sin. The Lord, who is my shepherd, my great shepherd, saves me from the power of sin. The Lord is my shepherd, my chief shepherd. He shall save me from the very presence of sin. The Lord is my shepherd. Listen, beloved, there's no excuse for us to live these lame, drifting, wandering, wild lives that so many professing Christians live. Do you know why? Because we have a shepherd. That's the thing. We have a shepherd. And when we have done what we should not have done, we have taken our eyes off our shepherd. The Lord is my shepherd. He is my constant companion. I follow him. The Lord is my shepherd. I haven't lived a long life. I think I've lived a full life. I've given all of my adult life to the Lord's work, all of it, absolutely all of it. I've watched my friends retire from the military after 20 years. I've watched my friends of a lifetime retire from their businesses after 30 or 40 years. I've watched it. And this past week, God gave me the greatest blessing of my entire life. God gave me the greatest blessing of my entire life. I could never have bought it. I could never have paid for it. I could never have earned it. There was a time in my life when I would never have dreamed it would have been considered to be the greatest blessing of my life. And I hope they'll be greater someday. But to this point in time, God gave me the greatest blessing of my life. My wife and I were gathered in our home
We don't have a house, we have a home. My mother-in-law was there. My oldest son, his wife, and two children were there. My youngest son, his wife, and four children were there. We were all in one room. We were saying goodbye to my youngest son, his wife, and four children. And I said, let's all come in here in the room together. And I read from Proverbs chapter 3, verse 4, the verse that talks about finding favor with God and man. And I said, let us pray that God will give Matt and his family favor, and he'll have favor with God and man. In other words, this thing cannot be figured out. We do this and this is going to happen. It'll have to be God-giving favor. And then I said, and this was at Evelyn's prompting, let's all pray, every one of us. There sat Rhonda, and beside her Luke, and Justin, and Andrew, and Madison, and Nick, and Allie, and Evelyn, Christy, my mother-in-law, and Matt, Shan, and myself. And I said, let's just start here, and we'll pray all around the room. Everyone pray out loud. And I'll close the prayer. And they each prayed. And they prayed earnestly and sincerely. They prayed fervently, each of them. The children prayed. The baby prayed. The oldest prayed. They all prayed. And God was with us in that room. That was my family. And I thought, there are people who would give millions and millions of dollars to have what I have here this day in this room. It meant more to me than all the world. Than all the world. And there's one thing every one of us had in common. All believers. We all had the same shepherd. And he was there with us. I'm not trying to teach you some Bible lesson and say to you, now do you understand Psalm 22 is about this and Psalm 23 is about this and Psalm 24 is about this? Do you understand this little alliterative idea I've given you that we're saved from the penalty of sin and being saved from the power of sin and shall be saved in the presence of sin? That's not what I'm after. I want to say this. This is what I'm after. Is the Lord your shepherd? Can you imagine one sheep in this world lost in some rocky crevice, in some terrible wilderness, finally bleeding out and crying out till there's no life left and all alone. Finally, dying all alone. All alone. I'm saying, if we're here and they're there, wherever, the Lord is my shepherd. Each of those children can say, the Lord is my shepherd. Their parents can say, the Lord is my shepherd. Now I'm going to tell you something. You and I hope to God you hear what I'm about to say. You and I better get rid of about 90% of the garbage we've called valuable and get down to where
the Christian life is supposed to be lived. Dr. John Phillips died recently, the greatest Bible teacher alive. His son and his grandson were in the room with him when he was dying. The grandson, I was told, kept saying to his granddaddy, "Granddaddy, I love you. I admire you. I thank God for you." All kinds of kind, loving things. And Dr. Phillips, who had not spoken, was laying there dying. And he started rousing a bit, and they could tell he was trying to say something to respond to this grandson's voice. They knew he wanted to say something. And the father and the grandson got down right in the face of Dr. John Phillips, the great Bible teacher, dying. He was dying. They got right down in his face and bent their ears right to his mouth. And Dr. Phillips got strength to say one last word. One last word to his grandson. He said, "Prepare Prepare." In other words, live all of your life for this moment. The Lord is my shepherd. That'll take care of it. Help us to live for Him.

0: It's time now for the Macedonia Moment from the International Headquarters of Macedonia World Baptist Missions, located in Braselton, Georgia. Here is the President and General Director of Macedonia, Dr. Scott Caudill.
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2: Today I want to share a letter with you from the Ruckman family. Brother James and Miss Angie are sent out of the Eastside Baptist Church in Sioux Falls, South Dakota, and they're serving the Lord in Ghana, West Africa. And the Lord is using them in a great way, so I wanted to share their letter with you today. He writes and says, "Dear praying friends, greetings in the wonderful name of our Lord. His name is truly wonderful. The name of the Lord is a strong tower. The righteous runneth into it and is safe. In a world full of fear and uncertainty, I am thankful there is safety in the name of Jesus Christ. These last several months have been the busiest months ever. Between being involved directly in Mount Calvary Fundamental Baptist Church and the Calvary's Hope Academy, life is exciting. We have had several professions of faith since our return and will be having a baptismal service in 1 week to bring them into the church membership. This is the first semester that I have not taught a course in our Bible Institute. I am thankful for the men whom God is using to further the students' Bible education. While we previously stated we will have 4 graduates, one of the students was unable to attend his last semester, so there will only be 3. We are thrilled for the 2 men and 1 pastor's wife who will graduate. They are all godly, faithful Christians. Graduation will be Saturday, May 2nd. Next semester, we are fundamentally changing the way our Bible Institute operates and will bring in students from around the country. After much time sorting and organizing, God enabled us to send needed Sunday school materials, Bibles, New Testaments, songbooks, and other items to several national pastors around Ghana. Our storage facility is now almost empty again and ready for the next container. The Lord has continued to provide the finances for the Calvary's Hope Academy. We are officially under the $100,000 mark. We need $99,819.79 to finish the building. We plan to have the building fully operational by September 1st, Lord willing. We now have 16 students in the school. 12 of those are paying students. Of the remaining 4, 2 are in our watch care until the building is complete, and 2 are needy children from our church. The Lord has provided support for these 4 children. We are currently following up on 4 true orphans and hope to take the younger ones, 2 of the younger ones, into the children's home. This September, we anticipate a student body of between 60 to 90 students, which is why we are fervently praying for the Lord to finish the construction. 2 weeks ago, the Lord allowed my wife and I, along with a local pastor, to travel 14 hours to the north to the city of Tamale. Tamale, the fastest growing city in West Africa, is 80% Muslim. They need Christ. To our knowledge, there is only 1 fundamental Baptist church in the city. We were able to visit the church and bring them Bibles, gospel tracts, and Sunday school materials. God also miraculously allowed us to visit with the Muslim chief of the city and pray with him. He has invited us back, and we hope to go again. We fully anticipate sending men there as God calls them. We are praying even now at several places around the city to buy land to prepare for church plants. While the trip there and back was incredibly rough, we are so glad that we went. We had the privilege of giving a dear Muslim lady the gospel. May God bless you as you continue co-laboring with us in the gospel, the Ruckman.
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0: With SRN News, I'm Keith Peters reporting. The U.S. Supreme Court has ruled on Virginia Democrats' redistricting effort.
1: The Supreme Court has rejected a bid by Virginia Democrats hoping to restore a congressional map that would have given them a better chance to add four additional seats in the U.S. House. It leaves in place the Virginia High Court's decision striking down a constitutional amendment narrowly approved by voters. Virginia's Democratic Governor Abigail Spanberger says the state will hold this year's elections under the current districts. It's the latest twist in a partisan redistricting frenzy that kicked off last year, now supercharged by a Louisiana case in which the Supreme Court weakened the Voting Rights Act. Jennifer King, Washington.
0: There's talk of a possible indictment against a high-ranking Cuban official.
2: According to three people familiar with the matter, the Justice Department is preparing to seek an indictment against former Cuban President Raul Castro, and that the potential indictment is connected to Castro's alleged role in the 1996 shootdown of four planes operated by the Miami-based exile group Brothers to the Rescue. Prosecutors in Miami have been building cases against senior Cuban officials amid renewed pressure from South Florida Republicans and a pledge earlier this year by President Donald Trump to orchestrate a friendly takeover. I'm Lisa Dwyer.
0: President Trump says American aircraft manufacturer Boeing has a deal to sell at least 200 planes to China. Trump told reporters about the sale on Air Force One as he returned from a summit with Chinese President Xi Jinping. Trump says China reserved the right to buy as many as 750 Boeing planes. On Wall Street, the Dow down by 537 points. The Nasdaq dropped 410. The S&P 500 lower by 92. This is SRN News. Some federal workers are suing the Secretary of Agriculture, correspondent Michael Harrington reports.
3: At issue was an Easter message sent to the USDA's 90,000 personnel by Brooke Rollins. The plaintiffs in the suit, which are being supported by Americans United for Separation of Church and State, accused the secretary of subjecting them to, quote, government-sponsored religious coercion. A USDA spokesman tells Politico, while we do not comment on pending litigation, we will keep the plaintiffs in our prayers during this process. Michael Harrington reporting.
0: The European Commission is urging all European Union nations to outlaw conversion therapy following a public campaign to ban the practice just days before the annual Brussels Gay Pride Festival. Conversion therapy is the practice of a counselor helping a person abandon the LGBT lifestyle at their request. It is protected by free speech laws in many countries. This is SRN News. Concerns are mounting as another Ebola outbreak is confirmed in Congo, where dozens of people have died. We hear more on the story from correspondent Kaylee Morgan reporting from Johannesburg.
4: Officials say the outbreak is worrying because some cases have been detected near Bunia, a major city close to the borders of Uganda and South Sudan. Experts warn cross-border travel and ongoing insecurity in the region could make the virus harder to contain. Scientists are also investigating whether this may be a different Ebola strain than the one most current vaccines target. This is Congo's 17th recorded Ebola outbreak since the virus first emerged there in 1976. Ebola spreads through contact with infected bodily fluids and can cause fever, vomiting, and severe weakness. The disease can be deadly if not treated quickly.
0: More details at SRNnews.com. 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
5: Here's your forecast on WZYN, 8:10 a.m., the old Ship of Zion. Clear sky overnight. We will drop down close to the 60-degree mark. Lots of sunshine on Saturday with a high near 90. Saturday night, partly cloudy, upper 60s. Isolated showers and storms on Sunday, low 90s. Back in the low 90s Monday. I'm meteorologist Sally Russell on WZYN, 8:10 a.m. and online at WZYN.org.
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1: With SRN News, I'm Ron Taylor. President Trump says he's not yet made a decision on whether a major sale of U.S. arms to Taiwan can move forward following his three-day visit to China. The president spoke to reporters Friday as he flew back on Air Force One. His administration has authorized the sale, but it has yet to proceed. China opposes the deal and has suggested that Washington's relationship with the self-governing island is the key factor in China-U.S. relations. The president also says he raised a potential three-way nuclear deal involving the U.S., Russia, and China. The Justice Department will seek the death penalty for the man accused of fatally shooting two staff members of the Israeli embassy in Washington outside a Jewish museum. Prosecutors disclosed the decision in a court filing Friday. Elias Rodriguez faces federal hate crime and murder charges in the killings of Yaron Levinsky and Sarah Milgram as they left an event at the museum last May. More news online at srnnews.com. 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
1: Welcome to a Friday's installment of the Hedges and Highways radio broadcast. Hope that you've had a tremendous day yesterday. Pray you're going to have a fantastic Friday. And you know what this means, don't you? Oh, yes. It is Sundays are coming. I hope that you're going to be in your place on Sunday morning and Sunday night. I pray that you're already preparing your hearts and your minds for what's coming there. And I pray that you're going to be praying for all those that are involved. Again, I mention this quite often, but I think it needs to be. And that we need to be praying for one another, of course, and praying for all that's going on in our world and the things that are happening, but also for our services on Sunday. Well, we need God to meet with us and appreciate what He did on Wednesday night. But hey, that was that night. We got a new day coming. And so we've got today and Saturday and then Sunday. And I pray that you're going to go through tomorrow and today, and that you'll be asking the Lord to help your hearts and your minds to receive the precious Word of God, and that not only will we be hearers of the Word of God, but we'll be doers that will respond, react, and apply the things that are preached there on Sunday. And then also, would you be praying for your song leader and your choir director, all the musicians, and the pianist, the janitors, all those that has every aspect of the service behind the scenes, those that are working in the sound room, maybe video, the screens and different things. It takes a lot now for services. But may I say this as well? Don't put so much emphasis on making sure that the graphs are right, which I think they should be, and I understand that. But sometimes we put so much emphasis on trying to make everything right that we miss the spiritualness of the services. So would you make sure that you get your hearts ready and get your minds ready for what's going to happen? And the Sunday school teachers, were praying for you as well, and the pastors, preachers, evangelists, missionaries. I know there's some revivals going on back at home, and we're asking the Lord to meet with you in a mighty, mighty way. And I think it just delves to be repeated. Please be in your place on Sunday. Well, let's get back into the book of Matthew, chapter number 14, and let's finish up this thought of the book of Matthew. And we're looking at our faith for our supernatural. And yesterday we were looking at Peter and how we were finishing up with him, and we looked at how the pronto of the Lord, and he says, and immediately, when Peter cried out, I'm glad that it was an immediate deliverance. But then he come up with a great question. He says, O thou of little faith, wherefore didst thou doubt? And so I think it needs to be answered. You know, why do we doubt our Lord and Savior Jesus Christ? Well, he gives the answer, our faith. Can I say that our faith needs to be strengthened? And if you're going to step out for God, I won't say that your faith won't get weak. I would like to stand here being a superhuman spirituality, but I'm not. My faith gets weak, and I have to be rebuked every now and then by the Lord. Why are you doubting me? And we sing the song and shout about it. There's no need to doubt him now. I'm telling you, there is no need to doubt him now. But we tend to, in these aspects of where Peter's faith, it did falter. But even in the midst of that, I'm glad that God can save us. But we doubt. Why do we doubt a God? And really, if you look through the scriptures, and we shouldn't be doubting him anyways. But why would we doubt him, the Lord Jesus Christ, that was born of the Virgin Mary, who turned the water to wine at the wedding of Canaan? Leopards were healed. The centurion palsy servant was healed just at the mention of Jesus' word. How about this fierce storm that we looked at not too long ago that was just instantly calm? How about the Gerasene demoniac that was healed? 12-year-old girl raised from the dead, 5 blind men healed, not at one time, but at different times. Of course, Jesus fed the 5,000 with 5 fish and 5 loaves, 2 small fishes. He does it again with the feeding of the 4,000. Here we see that Jesus walked on water. Demon-possessed boys are made well. Coin for 2-person tax duty was pulled from the fish's mouth. The deaf and the mute man was healed. Stars came up to guide the wise men from the east. Widow's dead son was raised to life. 10 leopards are healed simultaneously. 2 men on the road of Emmaus met the resurrected Savior. Lazarus raised from the dead. Soldiers fell at the ground just at his Jesus' mere word. Crippled beggar was healed. And I mean, we could go on and on and on about this very aspect of why do we doubt him? Can I say we shouldn't be doubting our Lord and Savior? I mean, you look at all the things, and these are all messages in themselves, and we could spend months on just this list that I give you of what the Lord Jesus Christ did, and what a miracle, really. I mean, you think about that, of all the things that he has done, and the miracle aspect of what he's done, and how he done it. And it wasn't impossible. Again, you know, when the Lord saved Peter, you know, I told you that, you know, the scripture says, for with God nothing shall be impossible. God can do the impossible through us. All he needs is a man that's willing, or a lady that's willing, to step out and to follow him. To go, I mean, just to say, Lord, I'm going to do that. And I've seen some mighty men and watched them and just step out and walked away and from their secular job and said, Lord, you know, if this is what you want, this is what we're going to do. And because of that, that time of stepping out and doing, you know, and didn't know, I mean, to be honest with you, they'd tell you, you know, when they did that, they didn't know how it was going to turn out. None of us do. I mean, my family and I, we stepped out into full-time ministry, you know, 18 years ago. And when we did, you know, my pay was 60% less than what I was making at the secular job. And math, it didn't add up, you know, just to be honest with you. If you added up what we were going to make in the ministry compared to what we owed, it just didn't add up. But in all those 18 years, we've never wrote one bad check. It's got close a few times. And, you know, we've never been without food, and may not be what we wanted to eat, but God was faithful. And now he's just showed himself mighty and allowing us to do more for the cause of Christ, and being able to see God do more for the cause of Christ. It's just an amazing thing, and I'm glad that there is nothing impossible for him. You know, he told Abraham, is anything too hard for God? No, it's not. You know, he told Jeremiah, there's nothing too hard for me. Well, can I say, I am glad we are serving a God that can meet your needs and my needs, if we would be willing just to allow him to work in our life. But it all come down to this one phrase, O thou of little faith. In other words, there was a faith deficit. There was that of not, you know, not putting our faith in him. That's the reason why it says, O thou of little faith. You know, when Jesus saved Peter, he did rebuke him for his falter in his faith. But can I say, he saved a person with little faith. He did rebuke Peter here. In Luke 17:6, it says, and the Lord says, if you have faith as a grain of a mustard seed, you may say unto these sycamine trees, be thou plucked up by the roots, and be thou plucked into the sea, and shall obey it. But without faith it's impossible to please him, for he that cometh to God must believe that he is, and that he is a rewarder of them that diligently seek him, in Hebrews 11:6. You know, faith is a substance of things, and I'm glad that there is that faith. And they're still standing on the water. I mean, you think about when he walked on this. He walked out. You know, we all say Peter's first man that walked on the water, but he walked on the water twice. He walked out there, began to sink, and he walked back. You know, you think about that. I mean, just how that God just did so much. And when he's talking to Peter, and I'd like to know what else he said to him, and it's not recorded, you know, but there in verse 31, you know, there must have been maybe a little bit more going on out there than, oh, thou little faith, and walk back. I would probably say that there was probably a few more words said out there that's not recorded in the scripture. But to see God do that, and to what Peter did, and yes, he did falter, but God delivered Peter. So we need some folks that'll be willing to trust the Lord. And can I say, just the presence of God conquered nature. Of course, he is the Messiah, the sovereign Lord of all. He definitely has showed himself time and time again, proof upon proof, to a handful of believers to whom he was entrusted his cause. But can I say, he brought peace to the sea that reeled to and fro from their sake. And he would always be present to help them no matter the severity of the trial. And I'm glad that I guess you could say they experienced it so that we can learn through this. Of course, in the midst of all this, I'm glad that he can give us peace and give you help to the hopeless. John 14:27, it says, "Peace I leave with you, my peace I give unto you. Not as the world giveth, but I give I unto you. Let not your heart be troubled, neither let it be afraid." And we can go on and look at all this. I mean, and how that God delivered Peter from, but not only that, he delivered them, but he delivered them. Well, just a few minutes we have left, but can I say there was the doubting, the prodding here, but then finally here, we see the praise that goes on. And it says, and then when they come into the ship then they that were in the ship came and worshipped him, saying, "Of the truth, thou art the Son of God." We see their confession. Christ's presence stirred the confession and worship. The disciples experienced great relief. They were drained, exhausted from working out there in the sea trying to keep the boat from sinking. But can I say they've been saved and delivered from a life-threatening storm by the power of Christ? Never before had they witnessed such power. And can I say they've seen some things. But boy, just to see God walk on water, they never seen that before. They never seen a man walk on water, but Peter did. They never seen they did see the seas that was calm before, but Jesus was in the boat this time when he got in the boat. Can I say, they came and worshiped him, saying, "Of the truth, thou art the Son of God." As time goes on, they understood more and more than ever before, not perfectly, but enough to acknowledge him as the Son of God. Can I say, when we see God do things, it just gives us more reassurance of who he is. Do I know who he is? Oh, yes. I mean, if you're saved by the grace of God, you know who God is. But as you walk with him and you see his power and his ability, the more you want to do for him. But I'm glad there was that confession. And they praised him. And I've often wondered, why are we not praising God like we used to in our churches? Maybe it is because we've just quit asking God for the impossible. We've quit asking God to do what he only can do. But maybe it's just because somebody ain't willing to step out and say, "Lord, I'm going to trust you with this. God, I want to do the supernatural. And Lord, I want to go further for you. I don't want to just be comfortable in the boat." And so many of us are. Can I say this, and we're about done? Can I say they were obedient when they got in the ship? But many Christians live just a basic, natural, and sadly lacking any supernatural life. Most Christians are just simply boat people, don't want to get out of the boat. But I'll say this again. If the supernatural is to be experienced, the natural has to be abandoned. You cannot stand on wood and walk on water. So can I ask you, can we trust God in these days? Well, preacher, you know how bad it is out there? Oh, yeah, I do. But can I say our economy in America doesn't affect God at all? And the wars that are going on around the world does not affect God at all. He's still God. He'll always will be God. And he is a sovereign God. He is a powerful God. He is a God that's able to do the impossible. And he's able to do the impossible through you. Faith in our supernatural. I pray that this has been a blessing to you. I pray that you have a great weekend. Thank you for tuning me in this week. And I do pray that you have a blessed weekend. Lord willing, we'll be back here on Monday.

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God's memory describes it as

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Some days I take stumbling spells, but I ask the Lord for correction, and that ocean of grace never fails. I owe him my deepest devotion. I'm washed in his blood and I'm free. His mercy and grace fills that ocean. Now my guilt

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1: With SRN News, I'm Keith Peters reporting. The U.S. Supreme Court has ruled on Virginia Democrats' redistricting effort.
2: The Supreme Court has rejected a bid by Virginia Democrats hoping to restore a congressional map that would have given them a better chance to add four additional seats in the U.S. House. It leaves in place the Virginia High Court's decision striking down a constitutional amendment narrowly approved by voters. Virginia's Democratic Governor Abigail Spanberger says the state will hold this year's elections under the current districts. It's the latest twist in a partisan redistricting frenzy that kicked off last year, now supercharged by a Louisiana case in which the Supreme Court weakened the Voting Rights Act. Jennifer King, Washington.
1: There's talk of a possible indictment against a high-ranking Cuban official.
3: According to three people familiar with the matter, the Justice Department is preparing to seek an indictment against former Cuban President Raul Castro, and that the potential indictment is connected to Castro's alleged role in the 1996 shootdown of four planes operated by the Miami-based exile group Brothers to the Rescue. Prosecutors in Miami have been building cases against senior Cuban officials amid renewed pressure from South Florida Republicans and a pledge earlier this year by President Donald Trump to orchestrate a friendly takeover. I'm Lisa Dwyer.
1: President Trump says American aircraft manufacturer Boeing has a deal to sell at least 200 planes to China. Trump told reporters about the sale on Air Force One as he returned from a summit with Chinese President Xi Jinping. Trump says China reserved the right to buy as many as 750 Boeing planes. On Wall Street, the Dow down by 537 points, the NASDAQ dropped 410, the S&P 500 lower by 92. This is SRN News. Some federal workers are suing the Secretary of Agriculture, correspondent Michael Harrington reports.
4: At issue is an Easter message sent to the USDA's 90,000 personnel by Brooke Rollins. The plaintiffs in the suit, which are being supported by Americans United for Separation of Church and State, accuse the Secretary of subjecting them to, quote, government-sponsored religious coercion. A USDA spokesman tells Politico, while we do not comment on pending litigation, we will keep the plaintiffs in our prayers during this process. Michael Harrington reporting.
1: The European Commission is urging all European Union nations to outlaw conversion therapy following a public campaign to ban the practice just days before the annual Brussels Gay Pride Festival. Conversion therapy is the practice of a counselor helping a person abandon the LGBT lifestyle at their request. It is protected by free speech laws in many countries. This is SRN News. Concerns are mounting as another Ebola outbreak is confirmed in Congo, where dozens of people have died. We hear more on the story from correspondent Kaylee Morgan reporting from Johannesburg.
5: Officials say the outbreak is worrying because some cases have been detected near Bunia, a major city close to the borders of Uganda and South Sudan. Experts warn cross-border travel and ongoing insecurity in the region could make the virus harder to contain. Scientists are also investigating whether this may be a different Ebola strain than the one most current vaccines target. This is Congo's 17th recorded Ebola outbreak since the virus first emerged there in 1976. Ebola spreads through contact with infected bodily fluids and can cause fever, vomiting, and severe weakness. The disease can be deadly if not treated quickly.
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6: Here was your forecast on WZYN, 810 a.m., the old Ship of Zion. Clear sky overnight. We will drop down close to the 60-degree mark. Lots of sunshine on Saturday with a high near 90. Saturday night, partly cloudy, upper 60s. Isolated showers and storms on Sunday, low 90s. Back in the low 90s Monday. I'm meteorologist Sally Russell on WZYN, 810 a.m. and online at WZYN.org.

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So, WZYN introduces Preaching on the Tens with some of America's best preachers, past and present, such as Harold B. Seitler, Clarence Sexton, Scott Pauley, Joe Arthur, Curtis Hudson, and many more. 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

0: This is Daryl Sheely, bass singer for the Pulpit Voices. 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Thank you so much for listening. 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
1: With SRN News, I'm Ron Taylor. The Justice Department will seek the death penalty for the man accused of fatally shooting two staff members of the Israeli embassy in Washington outside a Jewish museum. Prosecutors disclosed the decision in a court filing Friday. Elias Rodriguez faces federal hate crime and murder charges in the killings of Yaron Levdinsky and Sarah Milgram as they left an event at the museum last May. Democratic Representative Steve Cohen of Tennessee is ending his bid for re-election. He's just the latest lawmaker to have his career upended by the redistricting battles that are sweeping the country. President Trump says he's not yet made a decision on whether a major sale of U.S. arms to Taiwan can move forward following his three-day visit to China. The president spoke to reporters Friday as he flew back on Air Force One. His administration has authorized the sale but has yet to be proceeding. China opposes the deal and has suggested that Washington's relationship is a key factor in relations. This is SRN News.

0: Hello, friends, and thank you for joining us on the Shepherd's Pulpit. We are grateful to God that you are listening today. We pray as you listen to this daily Bible broadcast that God will strengthen you with His power in the inner man. So let's join the teaching and preaching from the Shepherd's Pulpit. And now, Pastor Justin.
1: Thank you for listening to this special edition of the Shepherd's Pulpit as we're going to go live into a sanctuary service of the Bemis Road Baptist Church as I preach a Bible message on excuses. You'll want to take your Bible and turn to Luke chapter number 14. And again, thank you for listening to the Shepherd's Pulpit.

0: take your Bibles and turn with me to Luke chapter number 14. I don't want anybody to misunderstand what I'm going to be preaching on this morning out of this text of Scripture. I don't want anybody to misunderstand it. I'm going to preach on excuses. Don't anybody leave yet, okay? It's not going to be that bad, you know. Excuses. And I want to promise you something. The enemy will feed you excuses as long as you'll eat them. The enemy will feed you excuses as long as you'll eat them. He will give them to you one right after another. He'll give you a whole buffet of them if you want them. As long as you'll eat them, he'll feed them to you. I say again, the enemy will feed you excuses as long as you'll eat them. Say amen. Amen. Those excuses sure didn't come from my God. Amen. But they came from the enemy, and he'll give you all kinds of excuses. And if you live by those excuses as an unbeliever, you're going to regret it in hell one day. If you live by those excuses as a Christian, you're going to even regret it in heaven one day that you didn't give your life like you should have to Christ. I tell you, friend, we only have one life, 'twill soon be passed, and only what's done for Christ will last. And we can't live by excuses. You know what they say about an excuse, right? It's the skin of a reason. The skin of a reason stuffed with a lie. Just skin of a reason. Just some reason. But the whole inside is just a lie. There's a little bit of truth, a little bit of reason in it, but almost of it's just a lie. What is an excuse? It's a lie. An excuse is a lie. And you know, there's been many lies that people have listened to, and they're in hell because of it. They're in hell because of it. There's been a lot of lies that people, excuses that people have listened to it, and they're not enjoying the abundant Christian life because of it. I want to encourage you, listen to the truth. Amen. The truth shall set you free, and you shall be free indeed. Luke chapter number 14 and verse 16. Then said he unto them, a certain man made a great supper and bade many, and sent his servant at supper time to come to say to them that were bidden, come, for all things are now ready. And they all with one consent began to make excuse. The first said unto him, I have bought a piece of ground, and I must needs go and see it. I pray thee, have me excused. Another said, I have bought 5 yoke of oxen, and I go to prove them. I pray thee, have me excused. And another said, I have married a wife, and therefore I cannot come. So that servant came and showed his Lord these things. Then the master of the house, being angry, of course he was angry. He made all things ready, didn't he? He made a great big supper, a great big party, and they made an excuse why they couldn't come. No wonder the preacher gets mad when people don't come to church. He said, then the master of the house, being angry, said unto his servants, go out quickly into the streets and lanes of the city, bring in hither the poor and the maimed and the halt and the blind. And the servant said, Lord, it is done as thou hast commanded, and yet there is room. And the Lord said unto the servant, go out into the highways and hedges and compel them to come in, that my house may be filled. For I say unto you that none of these men which were bidden shall taste of my supper. And there went great multitudes with him. And he turned and said unto them, if any man come to me and hate not his father, understood, and hate again not his mother and wife and children and brethren and sisters. You could add the word hate in front of all those. And his own life he hate also, right? What's it say? He cannot be my disciple. Another way to say it in verse 27, whosoever doth not bear his cross and come after me cannot be my disciple. Verse 33. So likewise, whosoever he be of you that forsaketh not all that he hath, he cannot be my disciple. He cannot. Did you see the three cannots? The one in verse 26, the one in verse 27, and the one in verse 33, cannot be my disciple. I want you to realize this morning that excuses will keep you from salvation. And excuses will keep you from true discipleship. And the enemy will feed you those excuses as long as you'll eat them. And some people have been eating the devil's garbage for decades. They have said, I cannot serve God. I cannot learn the Bible. I cannot witness. I cannot come to church like them. I cannot be like those people. I cannot. And they have blasphemed the name of their Lord, because God said, Paul said, I can do all things through Christ which strengtheneth me. It's just a lie that you believed, and you haven't chosen to believe what God has said. You can be saved this morning. You can have your sins washed away. You can be a new creature. You can come to the table of grace and never be the same. You can. But you must believe the truth.
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1: With SRN News, I'm Ron Taylor. President Trump says he's not yet made a decision on whether a major sale of U.S. arms to Taiwan can move forward following his three-day visit to China.
2: President Xi and I talked a lot about Taiwan. He thinks they cannot have anything to do with what they're doing. I mean, he's, you know, against very much what they're doing.
1: That brought reaction from members of his own party. Republican Congressman Brian Fitzpatrick says the U.S. should stand up for Taiwan and for democracy.
3: These are the fortresses of democracy, or they're on the front lines, and we have to protect and defend them. So I don't think we should do anything to undermine Taiwan's defense posture. We should be bolstering it, not weakening it, just like I feel that way with Ukraine and every democracy across the world. It's our job to protect and defend them.
1: A possible strike looms for riders of the Long Island Railroad if talks don't produce a settlement. Long Island resident Emilia Bonith says she's wondering how long workers on the Long Island Railroad might go on strike.
4: I don't even know if there's anything I can really do to prepare. I'm just kind of like waiting to see what happens. From what I know, the last time this happened was a while ago, and it lasted like 2 days before the government intervened. So honestly, I'm just going to see what happens.
1: The Supreme Court on Friday rejected Virginia's bid to restore a congressional map that would have given Democrats a chance to pick up 4 seats in the closely divided House of Representatives. The court's order, issued without any noted dissent, is the latest twist in the nation's mid-decade redistricting competition. Democratic Representative Stephen Cohen of Tennessee is ending his bid for re-election. He's just the latest lawmaker to have his career upended by the redistricting battles that are sweeping the country. Republicans in Tennessee this month enacted a new U.S. House map that carves up Cohen's majority black district, reshaping into the GOP's advantage. This is SRN News. A landmark legal decision in Italy could have consequences for Europe.
5: An Italian court has decided to recognize an arrangement in which a 4-year-old child has one mother and 2 fathers. The individuals all come from Germany and include a pair of gay married men and a woman who served as their surrogate. The arrangement is legal in Germany, but the new ruling also makes it legal in Italy. And some say it could open the door for a kind of polyamorous union being accepted all across Europe. Michael Harrington reporting.
1: A lot of young members of the Cherokee tribe want to learn their native language, and many are turning to the Bible. Translating the scriptures into Cherokee began early in the 19th century, shortly after Protestant missionaries made contact with the tribe, centered mainly in North Carolina, Georgia, and Tennessee. Teams of missionaries and Cherokee converts produced a Cherokee version of the Gospel of John in 1824. The rest of the Bible was translated in the following decades. Today, the Bible plays various roles in the Cherokee language. This is SRN News. Stocks fell Friday, tumbling from record territory to end out the week. We hear more on Friday's market activity from business correspondent Damian Troy, who reports from New York City.
6: Stocks fell from their recent records on Wall Street Friday. The S&P 500 fell 1.2% from its all-time high set Thursday. The Dow fell 537 points, or 1.1%. The Nasdaq Composite fell 1.5% from its own record. The losses followed a slide for stocks in Europe and Asia. Technology stocks led the market lower. Rising oil prices also weighed on the market. Crude oil prices have surged and remain above $100 per barrel amid the war with Iran. That is fueling a rise in gasoline prices and inflation. Treasury yields jumped in the bond market. Damian Troisi, New York.
1: 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I'm Ron Taylor reporting.
7: Hey, what's your forecast on WZYN, 810 a.m., the old Ship of Zion. Clear sky overnight. We will drop down close to the 60-degree mark. Lots of sunshine on Saturday with a high near 90. Saturday night, partly cloudy, upper 60s. Isolated showers and storms on Sunday, low 90s. Back in the low 90s Monday. I'm meteorologist Sally Russell on WZYN, 810 a.m. and online at WZYN.org.
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9: Now, folks, the fact of the matter is you can kind of not tell somebody you're a Christian, but the fact is that still our testimony is going to radiate one way or another. And God says, I don't want you just to hear my word, but I want you to let it show in your life. 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
10: Throughout the New Testament, Christ places a high priority on the local church. 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
9: He will guide you into all truth, for he shall not speak of himself, but whatsoever he shall hear, that shall he speak, and he will show you things to come. That means when you're going through the walk of life, that the Spirit of God is going to guide you, and he's going to help you to know the right direction, the right friendships, the right situations to be involved in. And God says, I want you to be established in my love. I want you to begin with loving me, and I want that to continue by my Spirit enabling you along the way. That's how it always is in the Christian life. It always starts with the love of God, and it always continues by the Spirit of God nurturing us and guiding us and enabling us. So if we're going to be involved in the things of God, in the work of God, it must be first from a love for the Lord. And I'm going to tell you something. You can tell when someone's doing what they're doing out of love. You can tell when the choir is singing because they're in love with God and they have that first love alive. You can tell when there's an usher that's doing what they're doing because they love God and it's a blessing. And you can tell when people do what they do out of love. You can see it sometimes in a marriage. You can see the difference between a loving marriage and a dutiful marriage. And God says, I don't want you to just do this out of duty. I want you to do it out of love for me. And so here we begin with loving God. But secondly, we want to talk about growing together. Growing together. Now look back at Colossians 2:7. It says, rooted and built up in him and established in the faith. Now, the word built up speaks about building on the foundation. And Jesus is our foundation. And the apostles' doctrine is our foundation. In fact, notice in 1 Peter chapter 2 and verse 5, it says, ye also, as lively stones, are built up a spiritual house and holy priesthood to offer up spiritual sacrifices acceptable to God by Jesus Christ. Now, that's a heavy verse. Let's look at that for just a minute. He says, first of all of you in the church are a living stone. He said, all of us come together to build up a spiritual habitation or a spiritual house. And I want to remind you today, someone says, well, if I miss church, no one would even know and it wouldn't even matter. Listen, you take enough stones out of the side of a house, the whole wall's going to fall in. You see, God says, I put you together to be a spiritual structure. And look what else he calls us. He says, and you are an holy priesthood. In other words, some of you grew up maybe in a Roman Catholic tradition where they had the priest and the laity. But when you study the Bible says that we're all believer priests. What does that mean? It means that you don't have to go into a little booth and tell some guy your sin. It means you can go directly to the Lord and confess your sin. It means that you can pray directly to God through Jesus. It means that when we sang this morning, we were individually singing to the Lord. And when we gave, we were individually offering up worship to the Lord. There's no mediator involved in that process because this is a spiritual house. And the church is not these four walls. It's the people. And we're all here to be priests, believer priests, to offer sacrifice up to him. We don't need to get someone else to offer that to him. We can pray to him. We can sing to him. We can give to him. And so we understand that we can grow together in this spiritual house. And notice that word in verse 7, established. He says, I want you to be a rooted Christian. I want you to be a built up Christian. And I want you to be an established Christian. That means firm or steadfast. Now, how's that going to happen? How can you grow with that kind of strength? Well, notice letter A, we must grow through the Word of God. We must grow through the Word of God. We believe that the Bible is the infallible, inerrant Word of God. And we believe that every Christian needs to receive it as such. Now, there's a couple verses here. I want you to see them. The Bible says in 1 Peter 2:2, as newborn babes, desire the sincere milk of the Word that ye may grow thereby. Boy, I tell you what, when a newborn babe is hungry, they'll let you know. You think they're about ready to die. They start shaking and gyrating, and boy, they want to have something to eat, and they desire. And God says, like a newborn babe wants to have that milk, I want you to want my word that way. I want you to grow in my word. Notice James 1:21, wherefore lay apart all filthiness and superfluity of naughtiness and receive with meekness the engrafted word which is able to save your soul. He said, I want you to lay aside the sin. I want you to lay aside the filthiness. You're not going to get what you need if you don't lay that aside. Now, I'm not an expert botanist, but I know that when it comes to grafting two trees or plants together, you've got to prepare both sides. And I know that they have to cut away the outer skin of either plant in order to bring them together and graft them together. And God says, listen, when you come to hear my word, you got to lay aside that bitterness. You got to lay aside that envy. Whatever else is going on in your life, you got to set it aside so that you can be really grafted together with me. And God says, I want my word to be like that, to be a real part of your life. Look at this verse. I love this in 1 Thessalonians 2:13. It says, for this cause also thank we God without ceasing, because when you received the word of God, which ye heard of us, ye received it not as the word of men, but as it is in truth, the word of God, which effectually worketh also in you that believe. You see, that's why the church at Thessalonica became a model church. They didn't sit there going, well, we'll see what we think about this. No, they said, hey, this is God's word. What can we get out of this? How can this help us today? And so we need to receive the word. And then we need to live the word. The Bible says in James that we're not to be hearers only, but we're to be doers of the word of God. Jesus said in John 13, if ye know these things, happy are ye if ye do them. Do you see that, John 13:17? Let's read that one together, shall we? Ready, begin. If ye know these things, happy are ye if ye do them. Jesus says, listen, you're learning these things, but you're not going to be happy if you don't do them. Now, let me tell you something. Some of the most miserable people you'll ever meet in life are not people without God, though there's a lot of miserable people without God. But some of the most miserable people you'll ever meet are people who know the Lord and they know what's right and they're not doing it. They're not happy. And Jesus says, if you want to be happy, get my word and live my word and follow my word. I heard about an annual association for the American Heart Association had their convention recently, and they had thousands of doctors and nurses, and they were all there learning about heart care. And the interesting thing was that all of the surrounding restaurants, the Carl's Juniors and the McDonald's and the Burger King's, all of them reported the normal amount of sales that they would experience for any other kind of convention. And someone went up to one of the cardiologists and said to him, now, do you feel that maybe you're partaking in this food as sort of like a bad example? And he thought about it for a minute. He said, no, not me, because I take my name tag off. Now, folks, the fact of the matter is you can kind of not tell somebody you're a Christian, but the fact is that still our testimony is going to radiate one way or another. And God says, I don't want you just to hear my word, but I want you to let it show in your life. I want people to see you living out my word each and every day. So we grow by the word of God. It all begins by loving God, but now we're going to grow together by the word of God. Notice, secondly, we also grow with the people of God. We grow with the people of God. Now, let me just give you a little phrase that's helped me over the years, and it is this. Nearness is likeness. All right, would you say that with me? Nearness. You're going to basically become like the people you hang out with, the books you read, and the shows you watch on television. That's where you're headed with your life today. And the fact is that the Bible says, as a man as iron sharpeneth iron, so a man sharpeneth the countenance of his friends. And God has designed Christian fellowship to sharpen us, to make us stronger in our faith. Now get the context here, the book of Colossians. It was written by the Apostle Paul to the church at Colossae. It was a book written in the first century by the Holy Spirit working through Paul. And notice what he says. He says in verse 2 of Colossians 1, to the saints and faithful brethren in Christ, which are at Colossae, grace be unto you and peace from God our Father and the Lord Jesus Christ. You see, it was a local assembly of believers. And that's how God has worked. In fact, when you read the word church in the New Testament, 113 out of 117 times, the word church is speaking about a called out local assembly of believers. And so God has designed that Christians have an assembly, have a place where they can grow together. Notice in Ephesians 4:15, but speaking the truth in love, may grow up into him in all things, which is the head, even Christ.

Now, here's the point. When God talks about the church, he talks about a house with living stones, or he talks about a body where we're all connected. He doesn't talk about an ankle bone over there and a little finger over there and a kneecap over there. No, he says, I want my church to be together. I want it to be like a house that's growing together. So when we talk about getting involved, we talk about getting involved in loving God and then growing together in Christ. Let me give you six quick ways that you can grow in the local New Testament church. Six ways. First of all, as we said a moment ago, through the Word of God. Grow through the Word of God. I heard about a friend that was driving through Florida, and he was driving past thousands of acres of orange trees. And boy, those oranges were everywhere on the trees. And he got to thinking, I'd like to have some orange juice. And he pulled over into a restaurant. He ordered some breakfast, some bacon, some eggs. He said, and I want some orange juice. And the lady said, I'm sorry, sir. She said, we don't have any orange juice today. Our orange machine is broken. He thought, here I am surrounded by thousands of acres of oranges. They've got oranges garnishing that plate over there. They've probably got oranges in the kitchen, but I can't have orange juice because the orange juice machine is broken. They had become dependent on that machine. And let me tell you something. We need church. We need preaching. We need this fellowship. But also, you need to learn how to squeeze some of your own orange juice and get into the Word every day and have some of God's Word each day. Because you'll be strengthened through the Word of God. Secondly, we're strengthened through prayer. Jesus said, let my house be a house of prayer. Jesus said, you have not because you ask not. This kind cometh about by prayer and by fasting. And God's people are strengthened through prayer. Thirdly, sometimes we're strengthened through trials. Now, that's contrary to the way we usually look at life. We don't think being broken is going to ultimately make us stronger. But look at what the Bible says there in 1 Peter 1:6. It says, wherein ye greatly rejoice, though now for a season, if need be, ye are in heaviness through manifold temptations. Now, do you see those three words, if need be? And someone might go, how can someone say a heavy trial or manifold difficulties and temptations? How can that strengthen my marriage? How can that strengthen us? And I can't explain it all, but I can just tell you, there are some people in this church who have dealt with the most difficult circumstances in their personal lives, in their marriage, in the hospital rooms, with cancer, and with every other kind of difficulty. And I would have never wished that in a million years on anyone. But I'm going to tell you something, that often God strengthens people through the trials. And he says, when you are tried, you will come forth as gold if we keep our eyes on him. And so God will use even your trial today to strengthen you. And then fourthly, we can grow through a good godly example. Notice what Paul said in 1 Corinthians 11:1. Be ye followers of me, even as I also am of Christ. And every once in a while, someone says to me, well, I don't follow no man. Ain't nobody going to tell me what to do, you know. And that sounds, you know, cool or whatever. But did you know that God designed the Christian life so that human instrumentality would help lead us sometimes in the way we should go? That's why the devil loves it when a televangelist or some preacher falls into sin or some problem comes into a church. The devil loves that because he knows that God uses men to help encourage other men a lot. And I just would tell you this morning, always keep your eyes on the Lord Jesus Christ. And if someone disappoints you, don't give up on God. He's still faithful. He's always there. But God wants to use faithful men and women as our examples. And number five, you can grow through good fellowship. And I'm not just talking about, hey, how was the Dodgers game or stuff like that. I'm not just talking about German chocolate cake and ice cream. That's what most Baptists think fellowship is, you know. But beyond that, I'm talking about the kind of fellowship that draws you close to God. Look what it says there in Hebrews 10:24. Let us consider one another to provoke unto love and good works. In other words, the kind of fellowship where you're thinking about somebody and the kind of fellowship where, in a good way, you're provoking them to be a better person and you're encouraging them along the way. That's what we find so often in our adult Bible fellowships. And then number six, we can grow through serving. And I'll tell you something about being a servant. It's a great joy and privilege. And God has called us to be servants. For the Bible says the Son of Man, Jesus, came not to be ministered unto, but to be a minister and to give his life a ransom for many. And so we begin with loving God. That's where it all has to start. A heart for God. And then growing together in the Word and in fellowship. And then notice thirdly this morning, serving others. Serving others. We want to be involved in serving others. Now back to verse 7. It says, rooted and built up in him and established in the faith. So

0: There we have loving God, growing together, and then it says, as ye have been taught, notice this, abounding therein with thanksgiving. God says, I want you to be abounding in the Christian life. I want you to be serving others. Now, the word abounding means from the overflow. And so God says, I want from the overflow of your love for me to see some fruit that is abounding. Just like you plant that garden and the roots go down and you water it, now you begin to see the fruit of it. God says, I want to see the fruit of your life. I want to see your fruit in serving others. Let me give you a few ways that we serve here at Lancaster Baptist. First, we want to serve through biblical proclamation. We want to serve through biblical proclamation. This church exists to be the pillar in the ground of truth, to lift up the truth of the Word of God. Philippians 2:15 says that ye may be blameless and harmless as the sons of God without rebuke in the midst of a crooked and perverse nation. How many say, that sounds like America? And he said, in the midst of that, notice he says, I want you to shine as lights in the world, holding forth the word of life, that I'm rejoiced in the day of Christ, that I have not run in vain, neither labored in vain. He says, I want you to hold forth the word of life. Like a light that's shining in darkness, I want you to lift up the word of God. I want you to plant the seed of the word of God. I want you to proclaim the truth. And there's many ways we do that around here. We do that through the preaching of the word of God. And the Bible's very clear that we're to preach the word of God. We do that in the music ministry, lifting up the word of God, the Sunday school classes, teaching the word of God. I think about the bus ministry, picking up boys and girls that would never come to church, children whose parents do not come to church, and telling them about Christ. I think about soul winning and canvassing and passing out gospel leaflets in the book of John or whatever, just getting out into our community with the gospel of Christ. Our discipleship ministry, taking men and women that are new in the Lord and bringing them along in their faith. Our educational ministries, all of these things are meant to proclaim the truth of God's word. Listen, the world has its message, and they have their message coming forth from the major networks and every other way, but the church has a message, and God says, I want you to proclaim the truth of my word. At the end of World War II, there was a group of young people from Germany that came to England, and they wanted to help repair some of the British cathedrals. And they went to one particular cathedral, and they were doing some renovation work, and they came to a statue of Jesus Christ. And above the statue were these words plainly stated, "Come unto me, and I will give you rest." The only thing about the statue was the fact that the statue had no arms and it had no hands. They'd been blown off in the war. And they thought about how to repair that and if to repair that. And finally, the students decided that instead of repairing the hands of Jesus, they would put another inscription at the bottom of the statue. And this inscription simply said these words, "Christ has no hands but ours." You see, the fact is that God alone can save the world, but God will not save the world alone. He is calling upon human instrumentality, people like us to be the hands of Jesus, people like us to give the gospel message, people like us to give a word of encouragement, people like us to encourage people in this community. And so we serve through biblical proclamation. There are many people that will never know the Lord without our witness. And then notice, secondly, we serve through spiritual edification. God wants us to edify one another. We can edify people through serving them. Notice in Galatians 5:13, "For brethren, ye have been called unto liberty, only use not liberty for an occasion to your flesh, but by love serve one another." God says, I want you to be involved in serving others. I want you to edify them in that way. I think about the things that our church has been able to do just recently and reaching out into our community and helping folks at the veterans home and helping folks in the through the bus ministry, children that wouldn't come to church otherwise, and helping those that are struggling with addictions through counseling and working through various types of visitation programs. And on the list goes, daily involved in lifting up the burdens of others. Secondly, edifying through our speech. Edifying through our speech. Ephesians 4:29, "Let no corrupt communication proceed out of your mouth, but that which is good to the use of edifying, that it may minister grace to the hearers." You know, sometimes you can be involved by singing in the choir, by working in the nursery, yes, but sometimes by just giving a good word, Sometimes just by saying, hey, I appreciated that. The choir member sits next to you. Thanks for that this morning. Somebody's called you during the week. Hey, thanks for giving me a call. Or saying to a teenager, hey, I'm glad to see you here today. You look sharp today. And instead of the wrong kinds of words, just the edifying kinds of words. And then thirdly, we edify through our generosity. We can build others up through our generosity. Look at Galatians 6:9. It says, and let us not be weary in well-doing, for in due season we shall reap, if we faint not. As we have therefore opportunity, let us do good unto all men, especially unto them who are of the household of faith. God says, I want you to serve others. I want you to do good unto all men. We have our deacons' meetings, and we always start with prayer, and we get into several different items of discussion. But one of the first things we always discuss is, what have we done lately to meet the needs of others? And who are the folks that have been helped with perhaps keeping their electricity on or helping a widow who needed air conditioning fixed? And how can we be involved? But I want to tell you, it's not just the church that needs to be thinking of that. It's all of us that need to think of that. How can we, by love, serve one another? So how are you doing today in this matter of involvement? Three areas. Loving God. Is it real? Are you restoring the joy of your salvation? Are you getting rooted in your relationship with Him? Growing together. Are you finding yourself squeezing that orange juice? Are you finding yourself faithfully in the work of God, in the Word of God, growing together? Have you been discipled? Are you growing in an adult Bible fellowship? And if you say, well, I know the Lord and I love Him and I'm starting to grow, then how about this matter of really serving God? Getting involved in proclaiming the truth, learning how to witness, getting involved in serving others and meeting the needs that others have. If we're going to build, it's going to take a personal involvement. And the letter I reminds us of the personal pronoun. Hey, I must be involved in the work of the Lord Jesus Christ. And I'll tell you something, Terry and I have been wholly involved in the work of the Lord. And we're as excited today as we've ever been. But one thing I've learned, we can't get it done all by ourselves. And a staff-run church is a staff-ruined church. Everybody needs to say, hey, I'm going to be involved in the work of the Lord at my local church. And may God help us to have that spirit. May God help us to say, hey, I don't know what's going on in Kansas City or San Francisco or San Diego or all the other places, but I want the town where I live to have a church that is a testimony of people getting involved and making a difference for the glory of our God.
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1: With SRN News, I'm Ron Taylor. President Trump says he's not yet made a decision on whether a major sale of U.S. arms to Taiwan can move forward following his three-day visit to China. The president spoke to reporters Friday as he flew back on Air Force One. His administration has authorized the sale, but it has yet to proceed. China opposes the deal and has suggested that Washington's relationship with the self-governing island is the key factor in China-U.S. relations. The president also says he raised a potential three-way nuclear deal involving the U.S., Russia, and China. The Justice Department will seek the death penalty for the man accused of fatally shooting two staff members of the Israeli embassy in Washington outside a Jewish museum a year ago. Prosecutors disclosed the decision in a court filing Friday. Elias Rodriguez faces federal, state, hate crime, and murder charges in the killings of Yaron Levitsky and Sarah Milgram. This is SRN News.
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1: With SRN News, I'm Ron Taylor. President Trump says he's not yet made a decision on whether a major sale of U.S. arms to Taiwan can move forward following his three-day visit to China.
2: President Xi and I talked a lot about Taiwan. He thinks they cannot have anything to do with what they're doing. I mean, he's against very much what they're doing.
1: That brought reaction from members of his own party. Republican Congressman Brian Fitzpatrick says the U.S. should stand up for Taiwan and for democracy.
3: These are the fortresses of democracy, or they're on the front lines, and we have to protect and defend them. So I don't think we should do anything to undermine Taiwan's defense posture. We should be bolstering it, not weakening it, just like I feel that way with Ukraine and every democracy across the world. It's our job to protect and defend them.
1: A possible strike looms for riders of the Long Island Railroad if talks don't produce a settlement. Long Island resident Emilia Bunith says she's wondering how long workers on the Long Island Railroad might go on strike.
4: I don't even know if there's anything I can really do to prepare. I'm just kind of like waiting to see what happens. From what I know, the last time this happened was a while ago, and it lasted like 2 days before the government intervened. So honestly, I'm just going to see what happens.
1: The Supreme Court on Friday rejected Virginia's bid to restore a congressional map that would have given Democrats a chance to pick up 4 seats in the closely divided House of Representatives. The court's order, issued without any noted dissent, is the latest twist in the nation's mid-decade redistricting competition. Democratic Representative Stephen Cohen of Tennessee is ending his bid for re-election. He's just the latest lawmaker to have his career upended by the redistricting battles that are sweeping the country. Republicans in Tennessee this month enacted a new U.S. House map that carves up Cohen's majority black district, reshaping into the GOP's advantage. This is SRN News. A landmark legal decision in Italy could have consequences for Europe.
5: An Italian court has decided to recognize an arrangement in which a 4-year-old child has one mother and two fathers. The individuals all come from Germany and include a pair of gay married men and a woman who served as their surrogate. The arrangement is legal in Germany, but the new ruling also makes it legal in Italy. And some say it could open the door for a kind of polyamorous union being accepted all across Europe. Michael Harrington reporting.
1: A lot of young members of the Cherokee tribe want to learn their native language, and many are turning to the Bible. Translating the scriptures into Cherokee began early in the 19th century, shortly after Protestant missionaries made contact with the tribe, centered mainly in North Carolina, Georgia, and Tennessee. Teams of missionaries and Cherokee converts produced a Cherokee version of the Gospel of John in 1824. The rest of the Bible was translated in the following decades. Today, the Bible plays various roles in the Cherokee language. This is SRN News. Stocks fell Friday, tumbling from record territory to end out the week. We hear more on Friday's market activity from business correspondent Damian Troy, who reports from New York City.
6: Stocks fell from their recent records on Wall Street Friday. The S&P 500 fell 1.2% from its all-time high set Thursday. The Dow fell 537 points, or 1.1%. The Nasdaq Composite fell 1.5% from its own record. The losses followed a slide for stocks in Europe and Asia. Technology stocks led the market lower. Rising oil prices also weighed on the market. Crude oil prices have surged and remain above $100 per barrel amid the war with Iran. That is fueling a rise in gasoline prices and inflation. Treasury yields jumped in the bond market. Damian Troisi, New York.
1: 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I'm Ron Taylor reporting.
0: Hey, what's your forecast on WZYN, 810 a.m., the old Ship of Zion. Clear sky overnight. We will drop down close to the 60-degree mark. Lots of sunshine on Saturday with a high near 90. Saturday night, partly cloudy, upper 60s. Isolated showers and storms on Sunday, low 90s. Back in the low 90s Monday. I'm meteorologist Sally Russell on WZYN, 810 a.m. and online at WZYN.org.
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0: Hello, friends. This is Attorney David Gibbs with the Christian Law Association. 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Remember, my friend, Jesus Christ is the hope for every man, woman, and child. It's the hope of America.
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1: With SRN News, I'm Ron Taylor. Iran's foreign minister says that a lack of trust remains the biggest obstacle in negotiations to end the war, with the U.S.-Iranian foreign minister Abbas Araghchi saying contradictory messages from the U.S. have made Iran reluctant about its intentions in the stalled ceasefire negotiations. President Trump earlier this week dismissing Iran's latest formal proposal as, quote, garbage. The president has demanded a major rollback of Iran's nuclear activities, while Iran has said that it has the right to enrich uranium. Workers on New York's Long Island Railroad are officially on strike, paralyzing the busiest commuter rail system in North America. Labor unions representing about half the system's workers announcing the walkout early this morning after negotiations with the MTA failed to produce a new contract. The strike will force the roughly 250,000 people who ride the system each weekday to either work from home or find a new route to New York City. This is SRN News.
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0: Welcome to Lighting the Old Paths broadcast, the ministry of Lighthouse Baptist Church in Plains, Georgia, with Pastor James Burke. We're glad you've joined us today and trust that this time in God's Word will be a help and a blessing to you.
1: There's a quote that I've heard from several preachers about marching orders. You know, something to the effect that if you don't hear from the Lord, follow His last orders. Does that ring a bell to anybody? And I wish I could kind of grasp that saying. But God's last orders to him, to Elijah, was to go to Jezreel, and God's hand was upon him. God did not tell him to go to Beersheba. The next verse says he went even a day's journey into the wilderness. God did not tell him to go to the wilderness. He did not. So he was doing just like Jonah did. He was running away from God. He was getting away from the hand of God, from the power of God, from the presence of God. What was he doing? He was going the wrong direction. Then, as I said, he left his servant in Beersheba and he travels still another day's journey into the wilderness. He is doing his worst to get away from the threat of death and danger. He's no doubt weary. Now, some of you would understand this. Some of you haven't grasped this, and I don't mean that to sound boastful. But some of you have worked for God, and you have worked in the power of God until you couldn't. And you didn't know how you got the job done. And you woke up the next morning and you felt fully refreshed. And you're thinking, I don't know how I'm running. That's God. Because God's hand was upon. So that first 15 to 20 miles, that wasn't no thing. We ain't even going to count that in this weariness. But that 100 miles, that 7 days of running, and then that extra day of running, we can't blame that on God. That sits squarely on the shoulder of Elijah and his rebellion from God. And his weariness came from himself and his own decision. So he is going the wrong direction. So again, he is weary, but he's wrong. Y'all still with me on this Sunday morning? We're talking about contending when you're weary. And so too often we react to fear when we run in the wrong direction. Y'all know me. Sometimes I'm scared of my own shadow. And my reaction, Brother Terry, is to punch and run. I'm not going to run in the direction of danger. I'm going to run in the opposite direction, Miss Leah. I probably would have done exactly the same thing. I probably wouldn't have ran up to the door of Miss Jezebel's house and said, "Well, here I am, woman." I probably would have said I would have done that, but I probably wouldn't have. I would have got in the truck and I would have drove south too. But too often we react to fear and we run in the wrong direction. It's hard to contend for the faith when you're weary and in the wrong place. Number two, he kept the wrong company. If you notice what happened here, when he went to Beersheba, can anybody tell me what he did? He went to Beersheba and he left his servant there. Probably the only person that could talk him out of this slump was his servant. And he left him on the side of the road in Beersheba. The person that saw the hand of God on Mount Carmel. The person that went back seven times to see the cloud the size of a man's hand. That ended up turning the skies black and turning thunder and lightning and rain coming down on Israel. That same servant that could have testified in the ears of Elijah. Hey, Elijah, listen, it ain't as bad as you think, man. Don't you remember what God did? Don't you remember what God did on Carmel? Don't you remember what God did back? Don't you remember the cloud? Don't you remember how you sent me back seven times until God showed up? Don't you remember that God promised He would send? Don't you remember? And time after time, He could have said, don't you remember what God did? And what did He do? He left the only one that could testify on the side of the room. And he went another day's journey by himself. I'm going to tell you something. If you're prone to depression, you need not be by yourself very long. My hand up, Brother David. When we were doing all this stuff in the church, I was here a lot by myself. I had to go home. I had to go home. I love being here. I absolutely love being here. I love seeing the bare floor. I love seeing the insulation on the walls. I mean, it did my soul good. I'm about to have a fit of what God did. Woo! See what God's done in here has blessed my soul. But being here by myself, with nobody to talk to, nobody to laugh with, it near about done me in. I had to go home. And Elijah, knowing good and well, he left the only one that could testify of God. Went a day's journey. Miss Samantha, he couldn't even yell through the woods. Said, hey, tell me a little bit about God. No. He went a whole day's journey into the wilderness where nobody else was there. He was all alone. He left his servant. Some people say that this was merciful on the part of Elijah. And they say that it was merciful because of his state of mind. They say it was graceful because of the danger that Elijah was in. I personally say that this was foolish because of all of the above. He needed help because of the state of his mind. He needed some encouragement because of the danger that he was in. And you do too. You need your brothers and sisters in this contending for the faith. You don't need to be on the front line by yourself. I don't care how hard you beat your chest. I don't care how hard you say you are, how big you say you are, how strong your faith is. You cannot do it alone. He even tells the Lord in verse number 10, I am left. He said, I'm all by myself, Lord. Whose fault was that? And I've been there. I've even told my wife, I just need to be by myself. Some of y'all are looking at me like a calf looking at a new gate. And apparently y'all ain't been there before. Sometimes depression will make you do some silly things. Sometimes discouragement, weariness will make you do some silly things. And there's been times that I've been wearied. And I've been discouraged and I've been depressed and I say, I just need to be alone. Knowing full well, I don't need to be alone. And Elijah did not need to be alone. But yet, he did. And then he complained about it. What I think's funny is he complained to God about it. That knew it all. Now, I'm just going to give you a spoiler how this thing ended. God said, this is probably in some version of the Bible. It's not in your King James Bible, but God told him, hey, dummy, I got plenty more men besides you. You don't need to worry about it. And God's got more people than just us. So we don't need to think that we're all alone either. It was his worry and his wilderness weariness that fed his loneliness. He listened to the voice of Jezebel rather than listening to the leading of God. He had just witnessed the working of the Lord, yet words are what set him on edge. Those words are what kept him company. Y'all ever hear somebody say something and those words just keep going through your mind? What's worse is y'all ever think y'all know what somebody said about you and those made up words start going through your mind? Boy, howdy. It's hard to contend for the faith when you're keeping the wrong company. Elijah was his own wrong company. Sometimes we are too. Number three, his prayers were wrong. Verse number four, but he himself went a day's journey into the wilderness and came and sat down under a juniper tree and sat, and he requested for himself that he might die and said, it is enough now, Lord, take away my life, for I am not better than my father. Why was he there to begin with? He was running for his life. But yet he prayed, Lord, just go ahead and kill me. I'm not the brightest bulb in the box, but that don't make a whole lot of sense to me. His wrong company led to wrong praying. His prayer was, oh Lord, take away my life. The reason that this was so troublesome is because weariness, even in well-doing, will cause your prayer life to change. Too often for the worse. Weariness in well-doing will cause you to pray some strange things. You can read some of the prayers of David in the book of Psalms and you'll see what I mean. One of those is in chapter 13, verse number 1. How long wilt thou forget me, O Lord? Forever? How long wilt thou hide thy face from me? Now that doesn't seem too bad, but here is David who wrote about the presence of God more than any other person. But yet he wrote, where are you, Lord? How long are you going to hide your face from me, Lord? Doesn't that sound like us a lot of times? We just met with the Lord just met with us. And then all of a sudden, Lord, where are you? Where are you? Doesn't it sound like a little child sometimes?
0: 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God bless you. Until next time.

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The Bible emphatically declares that we shall all appear before the judgment seat of Christ. 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

0: With SRN News, I'm Ron Taylor. President Trump says he's not yet made a decision on whether to make a major sale of U.S. arms to Taiwan if it can move forward following his three-day visit to China.
1: President Xi and I talked a lot about Taiwan. He thinks they cannot have anything to do with what they're doing. I mean, he's against very much what they're doing.
0: That brought reaction from members of the Republican Party. Congressman Brian Fitzpatrick says the U.S. should stand up for Taiwan and for democracy.
2: These are the fortresses of democracy, or they're on the front lines, and we have to protect and defend them. So I don't think we should do anything to undermine Taiwan's defense posture. We should be bolstering it, not weakening it, just like I feel that way with Ukraine and every democracy across the world. It's our job to protect and defend them.
0: Workers on New York's Long Island Railroad are officially on strike, paralyzing the busiest commuter rail system in the country. Labor unions representing about half the system's workers announcing the walkout early this morning after negotiations with the Metropolitan Transportation Authority failed to produce a new contract. The strike will force the roughly 250,000 people who ride the system each weekday to either work from home or find alternative routes into New York City from its Long Island suburbs. The Supreme Court yesterday rejecting Virginia's bid to restore a congressional map that would have given Democrats a chance to pick up four seats in the closely divided House of Representatives. The court's order, issued without any noted dissent, is the latest twist in the nation's mid-decade redistricting competition. Democratic Representative Stephen Cohen of Tennessee is ending his bid for re-election. He is just the latest lawmaker to have his career upended by the redistricting battles that are sweeping the country. Republicans in Tennessee this month enacted a new U.S. House map that carves up Cohen's majority black district. This is SRN News. A landmark legal decision in Italy could have consequences for Europe.
3: An Italian court has decided to recognize an arrangement in which a four-year-old child has one mother and two fathers. The individuals all come from Germany and include a pair of gay married men and a woman who served as their surrogate. The arrangement is legal in Germany, but the new ruling also makes it legal in Italy. And some say it could open the door for a kind of polyamorous union being accepted all across Europe. Michael Harrington reporting.
0: A lot of young members of the Cherokee tribe want to learn their native language, and many are turning to the Bible. Translating the scriptures into Cherokee began early in the 19th century, shortly after Protestant missionaries made contact with the tribes centered mainly in North Carolina, Georgia, and Tennessee. Teams of missionaries and Cherokee converts produced a Cherokee version of the Gospel of John in 1824, the rest of the Bible translated in the following decades. This is SRN News. The stock market fell from its records and joined a worldwide drop for stocks after higher oil prices sent a bit of a shiver through the bond markets yesterday. We hear more on Friday's market activity from business correspondent Damian Troisi, reporting from New York City.
4: Stocks fell from their recent records on Wall Street Friday. The S&P 500 fell 1.2% from its all-time highs set Thursday. The Dow fell 537 points, or 1.1%. The Nasdaq Composite fell 1.5% from its own record. The losses followed a slide for stocks in Europe and Asia. Technology stocks led the market lower. Rising oil prices also weighed on the market. Crude oil prices have surged and remain above $100 per barrel amid the war with Iran. That is fueling a rise in gasoline prices and inflation. Treasury yields jumped in the bond market. Damian Troisi, New York.
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5: Hey, here's your forecast on WZYN, 8:10 a.m., the old Ship of Zion. Clear sky overnight. We will drop down close to the 60-degree mark. Lots of sunshine on Saturday with a high near 90. Saturday night, partly cloudy, upper 60s. Isolated showers and storms on Sunday, low 90s. Back in the low 90s Monday. I'm meteorologist Sally Russell on WZYN, 8:10 a.m. and online at WZYN.org.
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With SRN News, I'm Ron Taylor. Iran's foreign minister says that a lack of trust remains the biggest obstacle in negotiations to end the war with the U.S. Iranian Foreign Minister Abbas Araghchi said contradictory messages from the U.S. have made Iran reluctant about its intentions and in the stalled ceasefire negotiations. President Trump has demanded a major rollback of Iran's nuclear activities, while Iran has said that it has the right to enriched uranium. Workers on New York's

0: Long Island Railroad are officially on strike, paralyzing the biggest commuter rail system in the country. Labor unions representing about half the system's workers announcing the walkout early this morning after negotiations with the Metropolitan Transportation Authority failed to produce a new contract. The strike will force the roughly 250,000 people who ride the system each weekday to either work from home or find alternative routes into New York City. This is SRN News.
1: The good news of the gospel is only good news to those who hear it. Philip the evangelist understood that. He did not keep the message to himself, but he went wherever the Spirit of God led him, and he preached Christ to those who needed to know. In this study that Scott is calling The Gospel Christian, he reminds us that the word gospel means good news. It even has the word go in it, reminding us that the Christian life is meant to advance the gospel message. Join Scott Pauley today as we learn what it means to be a true gospel Christian.
2: In the work of the Lord, I'm convinced that one of the most neglected ministries is the ministry of helps. I'm convinced that so often we're trying to do something ourselves, to get something done, to make something happen, when if we would simply look for ways to help others in the work of the Lord, so much more could be accomplished. There are some people who are humble enough and wise enough to understand this, to be willing to simply find their place and do their part, and Philip was one of those men. Look, you can't do everything, but you can do something. And you can't go everywhere, but you're going to go somewhere. And you can't help everybody, but you can help somebody. And I would say that Philip, this gospel Christian, who was indeed known as the evangelist, was also a model of what it means to be a helper. In fact, we found him that way first when he was one of the seven deacons. Remember him waiting on tables and ministering to the widows? I don't think he ever lost that spirit. I believe the heart of the servant, the mind of Christ, was Philip's all the way to the very end. And that's good. That's instructive for us, because sometimes after you've been in the work of the Lord for a while, or you feel like you've seen some things accomplished, you can start thinking more highly of yourself than you ought to think. We are all just servants, servants of the gospel. We're messenger boys. That's all we are. In fact, if you write the word evangelist down somewhere, look at the word within the word evangelist. Did you ever notice that the word angel is found right in the heart of the word evangelist? Somebody said, well, that evangelist is no angel. Well, remember, the meaning of the word angel simply means messenger. What is an evangelist? He's a messenger of the gospel. I would remind you, it's not about us. It's about the one we represent. It's not about what we say. It's about what he wants said. And one of the greatest things you'll ever do is to commit yourself to not only doing the work of God yourself, but helping others to do it as well. We come back to Acts chapter 21 and verse number 8, where the Bible says, "And the next day we that were of Paul's company departed and came unto Caesarea, and we entered into the house of Philip the evangelist." I love the fact that they knew exactly where to go in Caesarea. They knew who would receive them. This is a genuine Christian. This is a like-minded man. This is a gospel man, which was one of the seven, and abode with him. And the same man had four daughters, virgins, which did prophesy. Now, we'll come back to that verse and the thought of his daughters and family in the next study, but I want to bring you to this thought today. What do we learn in this final mention of Philip? What is his lasting legacy, this gospel Christian? Well, we've identified already that he was still faithful 20 years later, still at it for the Lord. We've identified that he was still witnessing. He is still the evangelist. But let's add this to it today. He was still helping. This man who had often served in many ways, a myriad of ways, was still serving in any way he possibly could. And in this particular context, he helped Paul, and he served Paul's missionary team. Now, remember, Luke is writing in the first person here. He's speaking of himself as a part of this team. We came and we abode with him because Luke, the beloved physician, the medical doctor turned missionary, is writing as an eyewitness. He was staying in Philip's house. He was a recipient of Philip's hospitality. He was witnessing to Philip's heart. Isn't that a beautiful thought? Our ministry, Enjoying the Journey, has an office, a place where our team works and where we have a little studio. And in that, we have a studio dedicated to the memory of a dear friend of mine named Stephen, who went to be with the Lord, gave his life in the advancement of the gospel, and always encouraged me in the recordings. And so it's Stephen's studio. Next door to it, there's a little room, a little suite, called Philip's Room. We've used it as a guest room to help Christian workers as they've been with us and passed through. And we called it Philip's Room, and it comes directly from Acts 21, verse number 8, because here is Philip the evangelist, not on a platform, in his living room. Here is Philip the evangelist, not leading the missionary team, but helping the missionary team. This is a man who decades later is still doing what he can where he is to encourage others in the work of the Lord. As I say those words, I have a man in my mind that I met some months ago out preaching who spent 4 decades on the mission field, and his wife died. He lives now in the States again, and he said to me one Sunday morning, after a young man that he brought to the service was wonderfully saved, he said to me, I learned that if I was still alive, God wasn't finished with me. And he said, I cannot do what I used to be able to do, but I can still do something for the gospel. He said, every morning I get up, get a stack of gospel tracts, and pray, Lord, lead me to somebody today. You know what he's doing? He's still helping in the work of the gospel. And by the way, he helped me through that testimony that day. So what are you doing? What am I doing? Have you sat down on the Lord? Are you on the sidelines now? It's time to get off the bench and get back in the game. It's time to get back to the front lines. It's time to say, all right, Lord, what can I do? How can I still plug in and be involved? I was reading just today something that M.R. DeHaan wrote. I had the great radio Bible class hour, and M.R. DeHaan wrote about numbers of people who would write to him and say, we're praying for you. We wish we could do more. We wish we could support more, but we're praying for you. And he said, that's the great work. I think sometimes the work of intercession is so overlooked, but it's the secret powerhouse of the Church of God. Or some dear saint who is contributing to the work of the Lord, like the widow giving her 2 mites, thinking it's little, but it's much when God is in it. I'm just telling you that whatever it is God has given you to do, what's in your hand, Moses, God will use that. Who would despise the day of small things? You just keep helping and be one of those that are still encouraging others in the work of the Lord. You know, there was a time that Saul of Tarsus had driven this man, Philip the evangelist, out of his own home. Go back and read the book of Acts again. How did Philip get to Samaria? He was driven out of Jerusalem by the persecution. Well, Saul of Tarsus and his cronies were a part of that. Isn't it a beautiful divine irony that now, many years later, Philip the evangelist is hosting Saul, who is now Paul, in his own home? This is the glory of the gospel. This is the story of the grace of God. And Philip lived it, and Philip shared it. Notice his willingness to sacrifice, to identify with Paul. Paul had a target on his back at this point. To identify with Paul and his missionary team was to make yourself a target, but he's willing to sacrifice, to identify with the despised. Oh, when you follow Jesus, you must do that. The writer of Hebrews says, we go with him outside the camp bearing his reproach. Are you willing to bear the reproach of Christ? Are you willing to identify with Jesus and his followers and the work of the gospel? And he was not only willing to sacrifice, but he had a desire to encourage. Where was Paul headed in Acts 21? He was headed to Jerusalem, and from there on to Rome. You see, here is a man who said, I want to encourage this servant who is suffering, who is being pursued, who is being persecuted. And he shows true Christian hospitality and partnership. He showed the love of God. I would point out as a footnote that Philip is a humble man. He is no longer the main evangelist in the story, but he is willing to help the man who is being greatly used of God. Is it all about us, or is it all about the Lord Jesus Christ? May God help us all to be gospel Christians, still faithful, still witnessing, and still helping.
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0: With SRN News, I'm Ron Taylor. President Trump says he's not yet made a decision on whether to make a major sale of U.S. arms to Taiwan if it can move forward following his three-day visit to China.
1: President Xi and I talked a lot about Taiwan. He thinks they cannot have anything to do with what they're doing. I mean, he's against very much what they're doing.
0: That brought reaction from members of the Republican Party. Congressman Brian Fitzpatrick says the U.S. should stand up for Taiwan and for democracy.
2: These are the fortresses of democracy, or they're on the front lines, and we have to protect and defend them. So I don't think we should do anything to undermine Taiwan's defense posture. We should be bolstering it, not weakening it, just like I feel that way with Ukraine and every democracy across the world. It's our job to protect and defend them.
0: Workers on New York's Long Island Railroad are officially on strike, paralyzing the busiest commuter rail system in the country. Labor unions representing about half the system's workers announcing the walkout early this morning after negotiations with the Metropolitan Transportation Authority failed to produce a new contract. The strike will force the roughly 250,000 people who ride the system each weekday to either work from home or find alternative routes into New York City from its Long Island suburbs. The Supreme Court yesterday rejecting Virginia's bid to restore a congressional map that would have given Democrats a chance to pick up four seats in the closely divided House of Representatives. The court's order, issued without any noted dissent, is the latest twist in the nation's mid-decade redistricting competition. Democratic Representative Stephen Cohen of Tennessee is ending his bid for re-election. He is just the latest lawmaker to have his career upended by the redistricting battles that are sweeping the country. Republicans in Tennessee this month enacted a new U.S. House map that carves up Cohen's majority black district. This is SRN News. A landmark legal decision in Italy could have consequences for Europe.
3: An Italian court has decided to recognize an arrangement in which a four-year-old child has one mother and two fathers. The individuals all come from Germany and include a pair of gay married men and a woman who served as their surrogate. The arrangement is legal in Germany, but the new ruling also makes it legal in Italy. And some say it could open the door for a kind of polyamorous union being accepted all across Europe. Michael Harrington reporting.
0: A lot of young members of the Cherokee tribe want to learn their native language, and many are turning to the Bible. Translating the scriptures into Cherokee began early in the 19th century, shortly after Protestant missionaries made contact with the tribes centered mainly in North Carolina, Georgia, and Tennessee. Teams of missionaries and Cherokee converts produced a Cherokee version of the Gospel of John in 1824, the rest of the Bible translated in the following decades. This is SRN News. The stock market fell from its records and joined a worldwide drop for stocks after higher oil prices sent a bit of a shiver through the bond markets yesterday. We hear more on Friday's market activity from business correspondent Damian Troisi, reporting from New York City.
4: Stocks fell from their recent records on Wall Street Friday. The S&P 500 fell 1.2% from its all-time highs set Thursday. The Dow fell 537 points, or 1.1%. The Nasdaq Composite fell 1.5% from its own record. The losses followed a slide for stocks in Europe and Asia. Technology stocks led the market lower. Rising oil prices also weighed on the market. Crude oil prices have surged and remain above $100 per barrel amid the war with Iran. That is fueling a rise in gasoline prices and inflation. Treasury yields jumped in the bond market. Damian Troisi, New York.
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5: Here's your forecast on WZYN. 8:10 a.m., the old ship of Zion. Clear skies and overnight low will drop down into the lower 60s. We should see ample.
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7: Let it run its course. He expressed his gratitude towards God for protecting his daughter. Having a marriage be like in hell for the rest of her life. There will be times when you have problems that you personally cannot solve. You can choose to outlast them. Now, that does not mean that you do nothing but wait for the problem to fix itself. That's not what I'm talking about. But it does mean that you continue to pray. You continue to trust. You continue to praise the Lord. You continue to put yourself in a position for God to work out a miracle. It's a basic coaching strategy. Any kind of sports nut or like sports at all, you'll find out your best coaches does this. Your best coaches will tell their ball players, you give me everything you got on every play. You play until the last horn is sound. We don't quit until the last out is made. We stay by the stuff. And he works with his ball team. He teaches his ball team fundamentals. Because you know what every good coach knows? Every good coach knows that somebody within a ball game is going to make a mistake. And a good coach knows if his kids are playing by the fundamentals. A good coach knows if they're playing within their capability. Or more than none, they will come out on top. Why? The other guys will make the mistake. And what I'm simply saying to you, sometimes what we need to do, instead of worrying about our problems and fretting about our problems and whining about our problems, is just simply trust God and do what we know to do. And we pray and draw closer to God and we praise God. And then all of a sudden, somebody's going to make a mistake. Somebody's going to mess up. And God's going to pour out his blessings upon you. There's a sense in which you can use this strategy of coaching in your own personal life. When life throws more at you than what you can handle, just stay faithful. Stay consistent. You keep walking with God. You find yourself outlasting your enemy. But you want me to tell you what the average person wants to do today? They want to have a pity party. They're looking around and whining. I can't do this. I can't do that. And we're whining in such a baby attitude. Why in the world should God bless that? When problems comes and heartaches come, we can't fix everything. By the way, I'm not preaching to you guys at all. This is a message from me. Because my mentality is, I can handle it, Lord. But sometimes you just need to let it run its course. Let me give you the second thing here. The Valley of Blessing is a place of praise and thanksgiving. 2 Chronicles chapter 20, verse 26 says this, and on the fourth day they assembled themselves in the valley of Baraka, for there they blessed the Lord. Therefore, the name of the same place was called the Valley of Blessings, or the Valley of Baraka, unto this day. Have you identified some common denominators of the messages that we've been preaching? One of the common denominators is praise. In week one, we saw the people of Judah to praise and worship as they sought the Lord. In week number two, we saw them going to the battlefield with songs and praise and that was literally charting their course. And today, and having won the victory, gathering the spoil, they were filled with praise and thanksgiving for the goodness of God. And afterwards, 2 Chronicles chapter 20, verse 27, it says, and they returned every man of Judah and Jerusalem and Jehoshaphat in the forefront of them to go again to Jerusalem with joy. For the Lord had made them to rejoice over their enemies. In every situation, God wants you to respond with praise. Praise Him when you seek Him for help. Praise Him when you're stepping out in faith. Praise Him when you're giving you the victory. You see, God wants His people to praise Him. The Bible says that God inhabits the praise of people. Psalms 22, verse 3. When you read through the book of Psalms, you'll see that God not only deserves to be praised, He wants to be praised. And He wants His people to praise Him. He also wants His people to say, thank you. You realize one of the hardest things for most people to say today is, thank you? Let me show you one of them. Let's try it out. Everybody, look up this way real quickly. All you boys and girls, pay attention right here. Say it with me. Say, thank you. Ceiling didn't fall. Let's try it again. Say, thank you.
8: Thank you.
7: Is that hard to say? Why don't we say it more often? Why is it that we are expected people to do good things for us? The Valley of Blessing is a place of praise and thanksgiving. You know, I think this is where we drop the ball sometimes. We don't say thank you nearly enough. In the Gospel of Luke, there's a story about 10 lepers who came to Jesus asking to be healed, and that story parallels with the story of Jehoshaphat. These lepers called to him from a distance, as was required by law, since lepers were expected to isolate themselves from others. And even from a distance, they called out to the Lord, asking him for his healing mercy. Jesus told them to go and present themselves to the priests. Now, he said this simply because in those days, priests was like physicians. They were like the doctors of that day. They was trained in recognizing skin disease. And they had the legal authority in the community to determine if a person's disease was healed or it was still active. So he told them to go to the priests, and by faith, they obeyed him. So far, so good. But as we went on, there was 10 lepers. Remember the story? 10 of them. He healed 10 of them, but only one came back and said, thank you. And Jesus asked the questions in Luke chapter 19. We read the story in verse 11 through 19. He said, didn't I heal 10? Where's the other 9? Maybe we're guilty of this sometime. We seek God when we need him. In our desperation, we're even step up in our faith and our obedience. And then when God comes through for us, our attitude is, okay, Lord, I'll take over from here. I got it, Lord. Don't worry about it. I can handle it. At every stage of every crisis within our life, a stage of despair, a stage of faithful obedience, a stage of victory, we need to remember that praise and worship and thanksgiving plays a vital role in what we do. Don't ever, and I mean don't ever, I mean don't ever forget to say thank you. And I think you need to keep saying it. Thank you. Sometimes we sing that song around here, thank you, Lord, for all your blessings. When's the last time you gone to the Lord and just said, Lord, I want to thank you. Lord, I want to thank you for a good church. Lord, I want to thank you for that roast beef I had for lunch today. Man, it hit the spot. When's the last time you just said, thank you, Lord, for just little things, not the big things in your life, just for the little things. Well, preacher, I don't want to burden God. When will you burden God by saying thank you? I think you hurt God because we don't say thank you. Let me give you the third thing and we'll close out. When you've been in the valley of blessing, other people takes notice. Let me show you what I'm talking about. Look at 2 Chronicles chapter 20. Look at verse number 29. And the fear of the Lord was on all the kingdoms of those countries when they had heard that the Lord fought against the enemies of Israel. So to the realm of Jehoshaphat was quiet, for his God gave him rest round about. Three armies conspired to attack Judah because they thought Judah was weak and gullible. But God wanted to demonstrate to all the other kingdoms around Judah that Judah was not a weakling. They were in fact strong in the power of the Lord. He wanted to make sure that Judah's neighbors, every one of them, got the message so they wouldn't have to get the same idea that these three kingdoms got. And that's why he made this battle here a public spectacle. And let me say this to you. Sometimes problems may become more public than what you want them to be. It's kind of difficult when you know that everybody knows that you're having financial trouble. It's difficult sometimes when you know that everybody knows that your kids are rebelling against you. Sometimes it's difficult when everybody knows that you're having a marital problem. We don't like those things to go public. But it does have one advantage. Public battles usually will lead to public victories. Public victories not only brings honor and glory to God, but they bring an amount of honor and respect to you, because you stood by the Lord Jesus Christ. That's why when you choose to do something for God, you need to determine in your heart, I'm going to stay faithful. Are people going to talk? Yes. Is it going to go public? Sometimes yes. But here's the thing. God can take that and make it a blessing. These Israelites, these folks here at Judah, these people had no intention whatsoever of going to battle with their neighbors. Their neighbors came up against them. Three of them teamed up. Three of them was capable of destroying that nation completely. But God said, you go out there and you face them. You look them in the eye. You stand strong and watch the salvation of the Lord work. And then word got out to everybody in the community and in the neighboring countries that God fought the battle. And Jehoshaphat and his folks lived in peace. What are you saying, preacher? I'm saying sometime when you're in that valley of blessings, you're going through some hard times and you got hard decisions to make. When you make them right and you stay faithful and you stay honest with God and you stay truthful to Him, God will let other people set up and take notice. You see, God has a way of working things out. Sometimes we need to, after a victory, kindly march around a little bit and say, praise ye the Lord. God is good. We all face obstacles, but remember this. By the power of God, every obstacle can become a miracle for the glory of God. And every miracle can become a spectacle where other people can take notice. Have you ever heard this saying? You've probably heard folks make statements like this. It's just one thing after another. Preacher, it's just one problem after another. Preacher, it's just one heartache after another. Preacher, I'm having problem after problem after problem. Some people feel that their life is nothing but one battlefield. But I want you to understand that when you're living in Christ, notice what I just said, when you're living in Christ, life is not a series of battles. It's a series of victory. God has promised that in all things, we are more than conquerors. Maybe your life today is defended by the phrase, here comes trouble. Maybe that's your whole life. You walk around and say, well, here I come, I'm trouble. Here comes trouble. But the fact is, a lot of times we have that mentality, don't we? I'm nothing but trouble. Here I come. Here comes trouble. If you want to change that definition, not here comes trouble, but you need to change it to here comes victory. You need to change it to say, here comes power in my Lord. Here comes blessings. Why? Here's the gist. Because here comes Jesus. When Jesus comes, ain't a problem too big, ain't a storm that he can't come, there's nothing out there that he can't handle. When Jesus comes, here comes victory, here comes power, and here comes blessings. You see, God, surrender your all to him. Trust God. Trust him enough to walk in obedience. Don't just say, well, I trust him. Lip talk is cheap. Do it. Don't just say it, but do it. And then thank him loudly and often. And do it from the heart. Don't just say thank you. Don't just call the words, but say, thank you, Lord. Instead of just living from battle to battle, you'll find yourself living from victory to victory. You know, I enjoy winning, no matter what it is. If it's in basketball, I want to win. When my Braves are playing, I want them to win every ball game. I understand there's a percentage of the games they're going to lose and a percentage of the game they're going to win. I don't want them to be looking forward to losing a game. I want them to win every game. You know what I'm talking about. Listen, a lot of times, what are we looking for? Are we looking for the losers? Are we looking for the problems to win out? Preacher, I'm just living from battle to battle, from day to day, from one heartache to the next heartache. Well, why don't you turn that thing and start living from victory to victory, from power to power, living with the blessings of God coming down upon your life? You say, preacher, I just don't know I can. Well, it has to deal with trusting. Trusting. And by the way, another word for trust would be surrender. Will you thank God? Let's pray. Heavenly Father, we thank you for this series. Lord, there's not a person in here that don't have problems. Even our children has problems. Some of them have them way more than others. There are not a family in here that don't have problems. We all have problems. Some maybe more than others. Lord, help us to learn from Jehoshaphat and Judah. After the shock of all the problems that came their way and hearing about all the troubles that was about to happen to them, they set themselves before you. They call on you for help. Lord, they went to you and asked you to get into the middle of their problems. Father, I don't know the hearts of the folks here tonight, but I do know this. We all have problems. Help us, Father, to seek you out and put you in the middle of our problems. Instead of living our lives, Lord, from one battle to another battle, that we can begin to live our lives from one victory to another victory. That we can see the blessings flow in. Lord, would you speak to us here tonight? Do what needs to be done, and we'll praise you for all that you do. For it's in his name we pray. Amen.
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1: With SRN News, I'm Ron Taylor. President Trump says he's not yet made a decision on whether a major sale of U.S. arms to Taiwan can move forward following his three-day visit to China. The president spoke to reporters yesterday as he flew back on Air Force One. His administration has authorized the sale, but it has yet to proceed. China opposes the deal and has suggested that Washington's relationship with the self-governing island is the key factor in China-U.S. relations. Workers on New York's Long Island Railroad are officially on strike, paralyzing the busiest commuter rail system in the country. Labor unions representing about half the system's workers announced the walkout early this morning after negotiations with the MTA authority failed to produce a new contract. The strike forces roughly 250,000 people who ride the system each weekday to either work from home or find alternative routes into New York City. This is SRN News.

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So, WZYN introduces Preaching on the Tens with some of America's best preachers, past and present, such as Harold B. Seitler, Clarence Sexton, Scott Pauley, Joe Arthur, Curtis Hudson, and many more. 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
0: 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We'll begin our program with a song from one of our services. Sister Laura Baker comes around to sing with the choir the song entitled Grace, Marvelous Grace. Hope it'll be a blessing to you as they sing for us on today's broadcast.

0: Amen. Thank you, choir, for that wonderful message and song. And now for today's message, take your Bible and turn with us to the book of Acts, chapter number 9. And we join the services by way of recording to hear a message that I preached some time ago at the church on this subject, kicking against the pricks. We go now by way of recording live into the services at Mount Sinai Baptist Church.
1: Book of Acts, chapter number 9. The book of Acts, chapter 9. We want to look at the first 9 verses together in reverence to the reading of God's Word. And Saul, yet breathing out threatenings and slaughter against the disciples of the Lord, went unto the high priest and desired of him letters to Damascus, to the synagogues, that if he found any of this way, whether they were men or women, he might bring them bound unto Jerusalem. And as he journeyed, he came near Damascus, and suddenly there shined round about him a light from heaven. And he fell to the earth, and heard a voice saying unto him, Saul, Saul, why persecutest thou me? And he said, Who art thou, Lord? And the Lord said, I am Jesus, whom thou persecutest. It is hard for thee to kick against the pricks. And he, trembling and astonished, said, Lord, what wilt thou have me do? And the Lord said unto him, Arise and go into the city, and it shall be told thee what thou must do. And the men which journeyed with him stood speechless, hearing a voice, but seeing no man. And Saul arose from the earth, and when his eyes were opened, he saw no man. But they led him by the hand and brought him into Damascus. And he was 3 days without sight, and neither did eat nor drink. Now we'll stop reading there. Let's seek the Lord's face in a word of prayer. Our Father, I want to thank you for your mercy and for your marvelous grace. And Lord, it is still amazing that God's grace reached down and saved us, Lord, and kept us all of these years. And we bless your name. Our Father, as I bow here this morning, I come pleading the blood of Christ over this service and over my own heart. Ask you, God, to help us today. We sure do need you, Lord. Need your touch physically and your power spiritually and liberty in the Holy Ghost to deliver the Word of God. I pray, Lord, that you'd help us today to do our best for Jesus. And I pray you'd help this congregation to have receptive hearts and hearing ears to the Word of God. Now, Lord, do a work here, and we'll praise you for all that's done. We ask it in Jesus' name. Amen. Thank you and be seated. Our title today is taken from verse number 5, the words of our Lord to Paul. He said, it is hard for thee to kick against the pricks. And I want to lead up to this subject of kicking against the pricks as we consider the text that I've read in your hearing this morning. Now, in these verses, we come to view the conversion of Saul of Tarsus to Christianity. His was a unique conversion because he had a unique personality. He was a unique person, you'd have to agree. Saul of Tarsus, by birth, he was a Jew. By citizenship, he was a Roman. By education, he was a Greek. By religion, he was a Pharisee. But here on the Damascus Road, by the grace of God, he became a Christian. God saved the Saul of Tarsus and made him to become Paul the Christian. Now, later in the record of Acts, chapter 13 and verse 9, we find that Saul, a little parenthetical phrase, who is also called Paul. So he went from being a Saul to being a Paul. And as I think about Paul maybe being his Greek or Roman name, but Paul, throughout his ministry as being a missionary, especially to the Gentiles, he called himself Paul the Apostle in his writings. He did not title himself as Saul when he wrote the epistles, but Paul the Apostle. And the word Paul means little one. And, you know, I believe before Saul ever got saved, he was trying to make him a name. He was trying to be a big shot. He was trying to get on the Sanhedrin Council. He tried to outrun and outstrip everybody in education. And he was really out to make a great name and make somebody out of himself. But boy, when he met Jesus on the road to Damascus, and God laid a fatal blow against his rotten, wicked pride, and he, by the grace of God, realized that the Lord reached down and saved such a wicked sinner, why, he wanted to be just known as Paul. The little one. Amen. That's what the word Paul means, is the little one. He wanted to be known as, from then on, as God's little one. Amen. And God had reached down and saved old Saul. And I'm glad, as they just sang, that God's still in the business of saving old sinners. You know, and Paul, as he thought about how that, when he talked about himself, how that the Lord appeared unto him, and he said, being the least of the apostles, not worthy to be called an apostle, and he called himself the chief of sinners. He was big in his sin, but boy, I'm telling you what, God was bigger in his grace. So as we come to look today at the passage that is before us, I'll address four areas, at least began them this morning. Number one, I would point your attention to verse 1 and 2, Saul's attacking. Then in verse 3 through verse 8, Saul's arresting. Then in verse 9, Saul's adjusting. And in verse 17, Saul's assuring. Now I won't have time to do all of these, but let's look at them as they appear in this text. Number one, see, if you will, in verse 1 and 2, Saul's attacking. Here we see him fighting ferociously against the church, the Christian. The Bible said, and Saul, yet breathing out threatenings and slaughter against the disciples of the Lord, went unto the high priest and desired of him letters to Damascus, to the synagogue, that if he found any of this way, boy, that'd be a good text right there. Any of this way. I'm glad I'm one of them that's in this way. Any of this way, whether they were men or women, he might bring them bound unto Jerusalem. Well, as you think about Saul's attacking, he set himself up as being an enemy of the church. He goes to the high priest and asks for extradition papers to arrest Christians even in Damascus. And he got him up a posse and headed that way. But he didn't know that he was going to meet the Lord of glory on that Damascus road, which would forever change his life and also alter the course of history. I'll tell you what, but Saul, before he met God, he was brutal and vicious in his persecution and attacks upon the Lord's church. He was persistent in mistaking zeal. And Saul, yet, in other words, man, he wasn't satisfied. Stephen was stoned to death. He wasn't satisfied. He locked him up.

that's about all the time we have for the broadcast today. 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That address again, Mount Sinai Baptist Church, 830 Country Club Road, Pickens, South Carolina, zip 29671. 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

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I was

We thank the Lord for another day to broadcast His gospel, both locally and around the world. Let us begin in prayer. Heavenly Father, what a privilege to serve You. What even a greater privilege to serve You by spreading the gospel all around the world through radio. And Lord, I pray that You'd save a soul today that's near hell. I pray the Word of God would convict their heart and they'd come to know You as personal Lord and Savior today. Bless that saint that's downcast and lonely. Lift them up by Your grace. We pray all these things in Christ's name. Amen.

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1: With SRN News, I'm Ron Taylor. Iran's foreign minister says that a lack of trust remains the biggest obstacle in negotiations to end the war. Iranian Foreign Minister Abbas Araghchi said contradictory messages from the U.S. have made Iran reluctant about its intentions in the stalled ceasefire negotiations. President Trump has demanded a major rollback of Iran's nuclear activities, while Iran has said that it has a right to their enriched uranium. Workers on New York's Long Island Railroad are officially on strike, paralyzing the busiest commuter rail system in North America. Labor unions representing about half the system's workers announced the walkout early this morning after negotiations with the MTA failed to produce a new contract. The strike will force the roughly 250,000 people who ride the system each weekday to either

serving South Georgia and North Florida with the gospel of the Lord Jesus Christ. 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
1: With SRN News, I'm Ron Taylor. The Supreme Court has ruled on Virginia's Democrats' redistricting efforts.
2: The Supreme Court has rejected a bid by Virginia Democrats hoping to restore a congressional map that would have given them a better chance to add four additional seats in the U.S. House. It leaves in place the Virginia High Court's decision striking down a constitutional amendment narrowly approved by voters. Virginia's Democratic Governor Abigail Spanberger says the state will hold this year's elections under the current districts. It's the latest twist in a partisan redistricting frenzy that kicked off last year, now supercharged by a Louisiana case in which the Supreme Court weakened the Voting Rights Act. Jennifer King, Washington.
1: There's talk of a possible indictment against a high-ranking Cuban official.
3: According to three people familiar with the matter, the Justice Department is preparing to seek an indictment against former Cuban President Raul Castro, and that the potential indictment is connected to Castro's alleged role in the 1996 shootdown of four planes operated by the Miami-based exile group Brothers to the Rescue. Prosecutors in Miami have been building cases against senior Cuban officials amid renewed pressure from South Florida Republicans and a pledge earlier this year by President Donald Trump to orchestrate a friendly takeover. I'm Lisa Dwyer.
1: Workers on New York's Long Island Railroad are officially on strike, paralyzing the busiest commuter rail system in North America. Labor unions representing about half the system's workers announced the walkout early this morning after negotiations with the Metropolitan Transportation Authority failed to produce a new contract. The strike forces the roughly 250,000 people who ride the system each weekday to either work from home or find alternative routes into New York City from its Long Island suburbs. That means cars, traffic, and choked highways abound. This is SRN News. Some federal workers are suing the Secretary of Agriculture.
4: At issue is an Easter message sent to the USDA's 90,000 personnel by Brooke Rollins. The plaintiffs in the suit, which are being supported by Americans United for Separation of Church and State, accuse the secretary of subjecting them to, quote, government-sponsored religious coercion. A USDA spokesman tells Politico, while we do not comment on pending litigation, we will keep the plaintiffs in our prayers during this process. Michael Harrington reporting.
1: The European Commission is urging all European Union nations to outlaw conversion therapy following a public campaign to ban the practice just days before the annual Brussels Gay Pride Festival. Conversion therapy is the practice of a counselor helping a person abandon the LGBT lifestyle at their request. It's protected by free speech laws in many countries. Conversion therapy is most common in Greece, Cyprus, the Czech Republic, Estonia, and Slovakia. This is SRN News. Concerns are mounting in another Ebola outbreak confirmed in Congo. There, dozens of people have already died. We hear more on this developing story from correspondent Kayleen Morgan, who files this report from Johannesburg.
5: Officials say the outbreak is worrying because some cases have been detected near Bunia, a major city close to the borders of Uganda and South Sudan. Experts warn cross-border travel and ongoing insecurity in the region could make the virus harder to contain. Scientists are also investigating whether this may be a different Ebola strain than the one most current vaccines target. This is Congo's 17th recorded Ebola outbreak since the virus first emerged there in 1976. Ebola spreads through contact with infected bodily fluids and can cause fever, vomiting, and severe weakness. The disease can be deadly if not treated quickly.
1: You'll find more details at srnnews.com. I'm Ron Taylor.
6: Here's your forecast on WZYN. 8:10 a.m., the old ship of Zion. Clear skies and overnight low will drop down into the lower 60s. We should see ample sunshine on Saturday. A high will be just over 90. 50-50 chance of showers and storms Sunday. A high low 90s. And then Monday, right back to sunshine. Our high on Monday into the low 90s. I'm meteorologist Sally Russell on WZYN. 8:10 a.m. and online at WZYN.org.

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1: SRN News, I'm Bob Agnew in Washington. Iran's foreign minister says a lack of trust remains the biggest obstacle in negotiations to end the war with the United States. President Trump earlier this week dismissed Iran's latest formal proposal as what he called garbage. The president has demanded a major rollback of Iran's nuclear activities. Iran insists that it has the right to enrich uranium. President Trump says the country simply must abandon any thought of ever having a nuclear weapon. Workers on New York's Long Island Railroad are on strike, paralyzing the busiest commuter rail system in North America. Labor unions, representing about half the system's workers, announced the walkout early today after negotiations with the Metropolitan Transportation Authority failed to produce a new contract. The Supreme Court has rejected Virginia's bid to restore a congressional map that would have given Democrats a chance to pick up 4 additional seats in the House of Representatives. This is SRN News.

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Thank you.

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1: With SRN News, I'm Bob Agnew in Washington. The release of formerly classified government files on unidentified flying objects has now renewed online and social media speculation about UFOs. But on the Salem News program this week on Capitol Hill with Tony Perkins, House Speaker Mike Johnson, who holds the highest security clearances in Washington, says don't look for little green men anytime soon.
2: You can trust your Bible, Tony. I don't think there's any room for alien beings on other planets, okay? I mean, that's our worldview, and I think that's backed up by the facts. I've never seen anything that made me question any of that. Things like this take off online, and conspiracy theorists run wild with it. But look, I can assure you, if there were little green men somewhere within the federal government's possession, you would have known about it long before now, okay?
1: Speaker Johnson's complete interview will be heard when This Week on Capitol Hill's broadcast, beginning at 10 a.m. Eastern Time today on the Salem News Channel. Iran's foreign minister says a lack of trust remains the biggest obstacle in talks to end the war with the United States. President Trump earlier this week dismissed Iran's latest formal proposal as what he called garbage. Ken Lorman has more on the U.S. effort to keep an eye on Iran's nuclear progress.
3: President Trump says the U.S. is closely monitoring Iran's nuclear material, highlighting Space Force surveillance that can identify individuals approaching storage in real time. He called securing that material a top priority and warned of decisive military action if Iranian forces try to access it. He is urging Tehran to comply with nuclear agreements.
1: And that is correspondent Ken Lormand reporting. The Supreme Court has rejected Virginia's bid to restore a congressional map that would have given Democrats a chance to pick up four additional seats in the closely divided House of Representatives. This is SRN News. A growing number of Americans are turning to paganism. Here's correspondent Michael Harrington.
4: G.K. Chesterton said, "When men choose not to believe in God, they do not thereafter believe in nothing. They then become capable of believing in anything." In recent decades, as more people become religiously unaffiliated, interest in the occult and ancient pagan beliefs has soared. Minnesota recently hosted a festival organized by Twin Cities Pagan Pride. Other people are turning to a kind of high-tech paganism that posits artificial intelligence as God. Michael Harrington reporting.
1: Tech companies are increasingly seeking guidance from faith leaders to help shape artificial intelligence. Last month, the inaugural Faith AI Covenant Roundtable took place in New York. It was organized by the Interfaith Alliance for Safer Communities. The goal is to create a set of norms informed by various religious faiths. However, some critics argue the approach may distract from broader AI issues. This is SRN News. Nations across Asia are pushing for the use of more biofuels in transportation.
5: The idea is to slash dependence on imported fossil fuels, which have been disrupted by the Iran war. Asia is hardest hit by the ongoing energy shock, since most of the fossil fuel shipments through the now-closed Strait of Hormuz were Asia-bound. India is considering allowing vehicles to run on 85% or even 100% ethanol. Meanwhile, Indonesia and Malaysia are both racing to increase fuel blending with similar ambitions of cutting back on imported fuels. Keith Peters reporting.
1: Workers on New York's Long Island Railroad are on strike, paralyzing the busiest commuter rail system in all of North America. Labor unions representing about half the system's workers announced a walkout early today after negotiations with the Metropolitan Transportation Authority failed to produce a new contract. More on these stories at srnnews.com.
6: Here was your forecast on WZYN. 8:10 a.m., the Old Ship of Zion. Clear skies and overnight low will drop down into the lower 60s. We should see ample sunshine on Saturday. A high will be just over 90. 50-50 chance of showers and storms Sunday, a high low 90s. And then Monday, right back to sunshine. Our high on Monday into the low 90s. I'm meteorologist Sally Russell on WZYN. 8:10 a.m. and online at WZYN.org.

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This is Ed Button with the Pulpit Voices, and you're tuned in to WZYN Radio, where I know you will be blessed if you just give your attention to the Word of God and the singing of the gospel music.

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That's 455-4075.

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1: With SRN News, I'm Bob Agnew in Washington. RNC Chairman Joe Gruter says redistricting should help the GOP in the midterm elections. He says the party remains focused, however, on targeted races and ground campaigns in key districts. The Supreme Court rejected Virginia's bid to restore a congressional map that would have given Democrats a big advantage and a chance to pick up four additional seats in the closely divided House of Representatives. The court's order on Friday left in place a 4-3 ruling by the Virginia Supreme Court that struck down a constitutional amendment by which majority Democrats sought to temporarily redraw congressional districts in their favor, giving themselves a big advantage in the upcoming midterms. Walmart and Amazon are racing to speed up order deliveries in rural areas of the country. Small cities and towns are a rich source of untapped sales for whichever retailer can build a loyal base of online shoppers. The untapped market could be up to worth about $1 trillion. This is SRN News.

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0: Amen. I believe you were there when he blessed your soul. Amen. I can tell. And we were certainly there when he blessed our soul. Are you glad to hear the bass singing tonight of Wyatt Austin? Would you make him welcome here? How about this tenor singer over here? He comes from Adairsville, Georgia, Brother Isaac Moore. Would you make him welcome? And of course, you remember Baby Luke. Would you make Baby Luke Vaught from Glasgow, Kentucky, welcome tonight?
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1: With SRN News, I'm Bob Agnew in Washington. The Supreme Court has ruled on Virginia's Democrats' redistricting efforts. Here's correspondent Jennifer King.
2: The Supreme Court has rejected a bid by Virginia Democrats hoping to restore a congressional map that would have given them a better chance to add four additional seats in the U.S. House. It leaves in place the Virginia High Court's decision striking down a constitutional amendment narrowly approved by voters. Virginia's Democratic Governor Abigail Spanberger says the state will hold this year's elections under the current districts. It's the latest twist in a partisan redistricting frenzy that kicked off last year, now supercharged by a Louisiana case in which the Supreme Court weakened the Voting Rights Act. Jennifer King, Washington.
1: And that high court ruling all the more significant, says Republican National Committee Chairman Joe Gruters, because control of the House could come down to just a handful of seats in these midterms.
3: At least 10 seats have shifted over, and when I tell people, it's not like 10 seats shifted over, and there's only 35 seats in the entire country that are competitive now because of all the gerrymandering, redistricting that's occurred over the last couple of years.
1: A Food and Drug Administration official involved in scrutinizing the safety of antidepressants, COVID-19 vaccines, and other therapies has been removed for her role in leading the agency's drug program. We get more on that from correspondent Bernie Bennett.
4: Dr. Tracy Beth Hoag will be replaced as FDA's acting drug center director by Dr. Mike Davis, who has been serving as deputy director. Hoag said in a social media post late Friday that she was fired from the agency, adding, quote, "I learned so much and leave with no regrets." Hoag's departure is the latest in an ongoing shakeup at the regulatory agency. FDA Commissioner Marty McCary resigned early in the week, and Dr. Vinay Prasad, the agency's vaccine and biotech chief, stepped down last month following intense criticism from drug makers, patients, and investors. Bernie Bennett in Washington.
1: This is SRN News. Maryland's governor is embracing transgenderism.
5: Democrat Wes Moore says if his 14-year-old son wanted to have a sex change operation, he would allow it. Moore, who many are talking up as a 2028 presidential hopeful, made his comments in an interview with podcast host Patrick Bet-David, who appeared to be taken aback by the governor's statement. Political analysts say the Democratic Party support for transgenderism cost it a lot of votes in the last presidential election. Michael Harrington reporting.
1: And also at SRNnews.com, conservative Catholics are concerned that the Vatican is sending new signals about how it intends to accommodate homosexuals in the Pope Leo era. A Vatican working group has released a report featuring the testimony of two gay married Catholics who complained about the Church's traditional stance on human sexuality. Pope Leo also stated during a recent news conference he believes the Church's teachings on social justice are more important than sexual morality. This is SRN News. Republicans are looking ahead to the 2026 Senate map with confidence after major gains in 2024. Here's Ken Lorman.
6: Conservative analysts say President Trump and GOP leaders are focusing on disciplined campaigns, strong fundraising, and avoiding divisive primaries as they defend key Senate seats in states like North Carolina, Maine, and Texas. They even believe there are pickup opportunities in Michigan, Georgia, and New Hampshire, while crediting Mr. Trump and the Republican National Committee with reshaping Senate strategy after disappointing results in 2022. Ken Lorman reporting.
1: Immigration officials say they've uncovered thousands of potential fraud cases tied to a program that allows international students to work here. And acting ICE Director Todd Lyons says investigators spent the past year targeting what he calls rampant fraud in the optional practical training programs. This is SRN News.
7: Here was your forecast on WZYN. 8:10 a.m., the old ship of Zion. Clear skies and overnight low will drop down into the lower 60s. We should see ample sunshine on Saturday. A high will be just over 90. 50-50 chance of showers and storms Sunday. A high low 90s. And then Monday right back to sunshine. Our high on Monday into the low 90s. I'm meteorologist Sally Russell on WZYN. 8:10 a.m. and online at WZYN.org.

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Phone 247-4208. Hours of operation Monday through Friday, 8 a.m. to 5:30 p.m.

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1: With SRN News, I'm Bob Agnew in Washington. The head of the Republican National Committee says he believes that his party does have a chance of defying history and bucking the trend that the party with the president in the White House tends to lose the midterm elections. RNC Chairman Joe Gruter says he's confident that his team will have a very good showing this year, partly because of the redistricting going on around the country. The Supreme Court has rejected Virginia's bid to restore a congressional map drawn up by Democrats. It was designed to give their party a chance to pick up four additional seats in the closely divided House of Representatives. Yesterday's ruling by the Supreme Court leaves in place a 4-3 ruling by the Virginia Supreme Court that struck down that constitutional amendment. Workers on New York's Long Island Railroad are on strike today, paralyzing the busiest commuter in the rail system in all of North America. Labor unions representing about half the system's workers announced the walkout early today. This is SRN.

0: Thank you for listening to another Everlasting Truth broadcast, where we give you everlasting truth in an ever-changing world, with Caleb Osteen, pastor of Calvary Baptist Church in Live Oak, Florida. And now, Brother Caleb.
1: All right, friends, thank you for joining me here again today at the Everlasting Truth broadcast, where, as always, it's our aim, our goal, and our pleasure to give you everlasting truth for an ever-changing world. I'm so glad you take time to stop by today and let us open up the Word of God with you. And we're going to do that today right along the vein of the series that we've been in, looking at the words of Christ. We've been going through the Gospel according to Matthew, and we've been looking just specifically and exclusively at the red letter words, and those are what we would know as the words of Christ. And so we've been doing that for a little while now. We are, some 70-odd broadcasts into that. And we're going to pick up in that same vein again today. And we're going to find our place in the text in Matthew chapter number 10. Matthew 10. And just to kind of give a brief recap on where we're at and what we're doing, where we're going here, Matthew 10 really, in its basically its entirety, is a commission that Jesus Christ has given to his 12 disciples. He sends the 12 apostles out to go and preach

gospel of the kingdom. And we've already covered a couple things about this commission. We work our way up today to verse 13 and verse number 14. But before we got there, we had to deal with the previous verses. And we talked about how right there in verse number 5, I believe it is, that Jesus discusses the crowd that the commission is for, who Jesus is calling the 12 apostles to go to. And he says, "Go not into the way of the Gentiles, and into the city of the Samaritans enter ye not, but go rather to the lost sheep of the house of Israel." That's verse 5 and 6. So this is a very specific Jewish mission that he's sending them on. We're not going to cover that. We've already done that. But and then in verse number 7 and verse number 8, we find the command of the commission. He tells them just exactly what it is he wants them to do. He said, "And as you go, preach, saying, the kingdom of heaven's at hand. Heal the sick, cleanse the lepers, raise the dead, cast out devils. Freely you've received, freely give." Now, last week, we worked our way into verse number 9 and 10, where he talks about the provision or the compensation for the commission. Verse 9, "Provide neither gold nor silver nor brass in your purses, nor scrip for your journey, neither two coats, neither shoes, nor yet staves, for the workman is worthy of his meat." And then I told you wrong a minute ago. I said we were in verse 14 and 15, but we're going to start right here in verse number 12 and 13, and then we'll get down that direction. But we kind of see the flow here. He's calling them on a commission. He's told them who to go to, what to do, how they were going to be provided for as they went. Now, here is the next part of the commission in the text that we want to deal with today, and it is what I'm going to call the contradiction of the commission. Jesus, before he ever sends his disciples out on this commission to preach the gospel of the kingdom, he wants them to know that there are going to be people who are going to reject everything that they're saying. There are going to be people who are going to contradict. And we see Paul use this language. And if anybody was familiar with having their message rejected, it was obviously Jesus, but then secondarily, it was the Apostle Paul. And Paul would say that people, the book of Acts uses the language that they contradicted themselves and blasphemed. And so there's this idea that people are going to push against the message, that not everybody's going to be receptive of it. And Jesus, of course, warned his disciples of this multiple times throughout the Gospels. He said, "Listen, the servant is not above his master. If they hated the master, they're going to hate you too." Jesus made it very clear that not everybody was going to be for this message. And so he begins to instruct them on what they do when somebody rejects the message. And we find those words starting in verse number 11. And he says, "And into whatsoever city or town ye shall enter, inquire who in it is worthy, and there abide till you go thence. And when you come into a house, salute it. And if the house be worthy, let your peace come upon it. But if it be not worthy, let your peace return unto you. And whosoever shall not receive you nor hear your words when you depart out of that house or city, shake off the dust of your feet. Verily I say unto you, it shall be more tolerable for the land of Sodom and Gomorrah in the day of judgment than for that city." So Jesus just described to them that there were going to be people who contradicted or rejected the message, and he tells them how to deal with it. And this is helpful for you and I, because we've been called to go into all the world and preach the gospel to every creature. We've been called to go into every nation and teach them and baptize them in the name of the Father and of the Son and of the Holy Ghost, and teach them to observe all things whatsoever the Lord has commanded us. And so we've been called to go out and preach like the 12 were. And the truth of the matter is, people are going to reject you. And I would argue even further than that, that the majority of people are going to reject your message. You say, why would you say that? Well, Jesus said in Matthew 7, he put it this way. He said, "Enter ye in at the straight gate." Now, matter of fact, I'm going to read it because I want you to get the exact wording, and I don't even want to begin to butcher this. But Matthew chapter number 7, and right here in verse number 13, the Bible said, "Enter ye in at the straight gate, for wide is the gate, and broad is the way that leadeth to destruction." Now, those that are going to destruction, those are on their way to hell. They've rejected the message of the gospel. "Wide is the gate, broad is the way that leadeth to destruction, and many be there be which go in thereat." So there are many that are going to reject the message. Verse 14, "Because straight is the gate, and narrow is the way which leadeth unto life."
those that accept the message, and few there be that find it. So Jesus said many would reject and only few would receive. Jesus put it this way in the same chapter, Matthew 7 and 21. He said, not everyone that saith unto me, Lord, Lord, shall enter into the kingdom of heaven, but he that doeth the will of my Father which is in heaven. And then he went on with this. Many will say to me in that day, many will say to me in that day, Lord, Lord, have we not prophesied in thy name, and in thy name cast out devils, and in thy name done many wonderful works? Then will I profess unto them, I never knew you. Depart from me, ye that work iniquity. And so Jesus makes it clear that lots and lots and lots of people are going to reject the message. Many is the word he uses for the rejectors. Few is the word he uses for the receivers. Not only that, but Matthew 13, Jesus gives the parable of the sower. And only one out of four in that parable brought forth fruit. That's 25%. That means three quarters of them didn't bring forth fruit. One quarter did. The majority is usually the opposition. The few are those that are truly his. You know, Jesus, or Paul rather, used these words in Romans 11, where he talks about election, and he said, even now at this present time, there is a remnant according to the election of grace. A remnant, just a little piece, just a little piece. Out of the majority of them, they were serving other gods, but then there's a piece that are not. And so we ought to get accustomed to this idea about rejection, because the majority of the time it's what you're going to face. And I've seen this in my own personal ministry. Out of the hundreds and hundreds and hundreds of people that I've given tracts to and tried to preach the gospel to and stood behind a pulpit and told them how to go to heaven and all those type things, very small percentage of them could I say today that I know they received the message and they got saved. Vast majority of them, goes in one ear and it goes out the other. So Jesus tells them they're going to contradict, but then he tells them what to do when somebody does contradict the message. Well, first thing we have to do is we have to discern. Point number one, discern. Who is worthy and unworthy? Because Jesus uses the terminology in the text, not rejectors or receivers, but he uses the terminology worthy and unworthy. I mean, look right here in Matthew chapter number 10, and look at verse number 13. And if the house be worthy, let your peace come upon it. But if it be not worthy, let your peace return unto you. So here comes the question. How do we discern whether one is worthy or unworthy? Well, first thing we have to understand is, what does he mean by worthy and unworthy? Well, worthiness of the gospel message, and we're going to see this in just a moment, but worthiness of the message that Jesus sent them with was not based on what they did prior to hearing the message. You see, if our worthiness of the gospel message was based on the lifestyle we lived before we heard it, then everybody is unworthy and nobody gets it. You see, the Bible makes the case, Romans 3:23, for all have sinned and come short of the glory of God. And Ephesians 2 says, for by grace are ye saved through faith, and that not of yourselves, is the gift of God, not of works, lest any man should boast. And so it's by grace. And Paul would say in Romans 11, I believe the sixth verse, that if grace is mixed with works or worthiness, that it's no longer grace. And so here's the idea. It is unmerited favor that saves us. And so if we're earning that favor and making ourselves worthy of that favor before we hear the gospel, then we really don't need the gospel because we were worth it to begin with. The truth of the matter is, if worthiness is based on our actions before hearing, none of us are worthy. So that cannot be what the text means. And I'm going to prove to you by the Bible what the text means. When he speaks of somebody being worthy of the gospel message here in verse 10, 11, 12, 13, 14, 15, he's talking about not what somebody did before they heard it, but what somebody does after they hear it, how they receive or how they reject it. How do they respond to that message? Because he goes on and he tells us exactly what type of people are deemed as unworthy. Look down here in the same chapter and go to verse 37. Verse 37, Jesus uses the phrase of worthy or unworthy again. He says in verse 37, he that loveth father or mother more than me is not
worthy of me? Okay, so we're asking the question, how do we discern who's worthy, who's unworthy? Jesus just told you one qualification. If you love son or daughter more than me, you're not worthy of me. If you love father or mother more than me, you're not worthy of me. So what's the first qualification of being unworthy of the gospel message is that you choose not to love Christ preeminently. You don't love him supremely. You see, those that respond to the gospel message with a heart of faith, Peter said it this way. He said, whom having not seen, ye love. Jesus told us, he said, thou shalt love the Lord thy God with all of thy heart, with all thy soul, with all thy mind. This is the first and great commandment. So the most important commandment for a Christian to keep is to love God. And if we don't love him supremely, Jesus said, you're not worthy of my message. That there must be this devotion and dedication to which we are willing to give our life for the message, that we love Christ and his gospel above everything else. This is the worthiness. It's not based on what we did before, but rather how we respond to that message. Jesus gave the parable about the man who went and he found treasure in a field. And he went and dug and he found it. And so he went back and he sold all of his other fields so that he'd have the money to go buy the field that had the treasure. And what Jesus was illustrating there is that when we get the treasure of the gospel, we'll be willing to junk everything else and hold that field up, hold that gospel up preeminently above everything else, that we will love Christ and his word above all else. So what makes somebody unworthy here? They don't love Christ supremely. But not only that, verse 38, something else that makes one unworthy is they don't follow Christ supremely. You see, there's something bad wrong when people think that they can be saved and they claim they believe the gospel and yet they don't follow the Savior whom it is all about. Jesus makes the case, if you're not willing to follow me, then you're unworthy of my message. Look right here, verse 38. He that taketh not his cross and followeth after me is not worthy of me. Anybody who has truly received the gospel, they've demonstrated their worthiness of it by the fact that they love Christ supremely and they follow him supremely. They're willing to take up their cross. They're willing to follow him. Now, once again, this is not works because this is not based on what we did before, but rather this is based on whether or not we truly have received the message. And James said that when we do have faith, these works will follow. If we really believe Jesus did what he did for us, we're going to love him. If we really believe Jesus did what he did for us, we're going to follow him. Because he gave his all for us, we'll do that for him. And so Jesus is making the idea that worthiness and discerning that worthiness is based on how somebody responds to the gospel message. So the first thing we must do is we must discern, but the next thing we must do is once we've discerned that one is unworthy of the message or they have rejected the message and they're not willing to follow Christ, they're not willing to love him, they're not willing to obey him, they're not willing to receive the invitation, but rather they have turned the invitation down. They've rejected the message and we have discerned that. What's the next step? Depart. Notice what Jesus says right here. Once we discern whether or not they're worthy, he says, verse 11, Into whatsoever city or town ye shall enter, inquire who in it is worthy, and there abide till you go thence. And when you come into a house, salute it. And if the house be worthy, let your peace come upon it. But if it be not worthy, let your peace do what? Return unto you. Read on now, verse 14. Whosoever shall not hear you, nor hear your words, when ye do what? Depart out of that house or city, shake off the dust of your feet. Jesus said, if they do not hear you, they reject the message, you proclaim the word to them, they say no, they say nah. They judge themselves unworthy of it, Paul says. They contradict it, they blaspheme it, they don't want it. What do? We depart. We depart. You are not obligated to make somebody believe a message that they're blaspheming. Now, Paul did say, knowing the terror of the Lord, we persuade men, and we ought to try to persuade men, and we ought to be gracious and long-suffering. And I'm not saying first time somebody says no, we never witness to them again. I'm reminded Paul went into the synagogue, as his custom was, three Sabbath days. And so Paul went in that same synagogue preaching the same gospel over and over and over and over and over again. I'm not saying it's a one-and-done deal, but here is what I'm saying. If somebody just wants to outright reject the message, blaspheme it,
cuss you and persecute you because you shared the gospel with them. Understand this, you are not required or commanded to twist their arm behind their back and make them hear you out. Jesus said when they do that, you depart and you knock the dust off your feet. He told us earlier in the series as we read through Matthew 5, he said, cast not your pearls before swine, lest they trample them and turn again and rend you. And so there has to be a moment where we recognize, hey, this person is completely against it, completely hostile. I'm moving on somewhere where maybe my time is better spent. So we need to understand this, that when we're ministering to people, it's not our responsibility to make them believe or receive the message. It's our responsibility to give it and then to discern what are they doing with it, and then that tells us how to respond to them. You know, there was a time where Paul preached the message, and all the Gentiles came and they heard it in the book of Acts, and they came and they said, will you come preach it to us again next week? And next week, the whole city showed up to hear him preach. And so those people didn't get saved then, but they weren't contradicting and blaspheming and rejecting the message. They wanted to hear more. That's different. But when you have somebody who's outright blaspheming, and this happened many times with Paul. Paul went into Thessalonica, and the city was set on an uproar, right? And they cast him out of Thessalonica in Acts 17. They shoved him off into Berea. And Paul didn't stay in Thessalonica, but he left. And he went on to Berea, and from Berea he went into Athens, if I'm not mistaken. So we don't just stay in one spot. There comes a point where when somebody has made up their mind and they are now after you because of the message, we depart. Matter of fact, look down here in the same chapter, Matthew 10, look at verse 23. Jesus said, but when they persecute you in this city, flee ye into another. Jesus said, don't, when they persecute you in one city, don't just stay there. Move on. So we discern whether they're worthy or not. And their worthiness is not based on what they did, but rather based on how they're receiving or rejecting the message. And then if we discern that they are unworthy, they've rejected the message, they said no, we depart. And then the last part, and I hope this will help those who try to preach the gospel, we delegate. Look at verse 14 with me again. He says, whosoever shall not receive you nor hear your words when you depart out of that house or city, shake off the dust of your feet. We delegate. You say, what do you mean delegate? To delegate means basically to pass the responsibility off to somebody else. To hand something off to them, to relinquish self from something and put it to somebody else. We delegate that to somebody else. And Jesus said when it comes to blame for rejecting the gospel message, that the minister that shared the gospel message is not to bear the weight for the one who rejected it. He says, no. You shake that dust off of your feet. When somebody rejects the message, the blame is not on the minister. The blame is upon the hearer. And I know we all do this. We share the gospel with somebody and then we walk away and we say, man, well, maybe I should have said this. Maybe I should have said that. Maybe, you know, and there is a right and a wrong way to share the gospel. And we need to be cautious about how we're speaking to people and what we're saying. I'm not denying that. And I'm not saying that has no effect. But listen, if you went and did the best you could to share the gospel with somebody and you're full of the Spirit and the Spirit of God used you and you spoke to somebody and they rejected it, that's not your fault. That's not your fault. And Jesus said, don't sit there and beat yourself up about it, but rather Jesus said, shake the dust off of your feet. And I got to looking at this phrase about shaking the dust off your feet through the Bible, and shaking the dust off of your feet was basically a way of saying that dirt ain't on me anymore, it's on you. It's the idea that there's dirt, there's blame here. There's defilement. There's something wrong. There's something bad here. There's dirt on my feet. And I just want you to know it's not my fault. I'm knocking it off. And that's on you. That dirt is on you. And there's several times that we find this idea of shaking dirt off, but it's not always used exactly the same way. You know, Jesus said, shake the dirt off your feet. But Nehemiah chapter 5 and 13, that says, also I shook my lap. Not my feet, but I shook my lap and said, so God shake out every man from his house and from his labor that performeth not this promise, even thus
be he shaken out and emptied. So basically, Nehemiah uses it to illustrate the fact that the shaking of the lap rather than the shaking of the feet. Acts 18:6, listen to this. It says, "And when they opposed themselves and blasphemed, he shook not his feet, but he shook his raiment." That's his clothing. "He shook his clothing, and he said unto them, your blood be upon your own heads, I am clean." Paul preached the gospel to somebody, they rejected him, and Paul shook his garments as if to knock the dust and the dirt off of his garments and said, "It's not on me anymore, I am clean." You see, the idea is that before I tell somebody the gospel, there's dirt on me. I'm defiled. Ezekiel made that case about a watchman, and he said if the watchman doesn't warn somebody, that blood is on their hands. But the Bible's making the case that once we tell them, once we share the good news, once we share the gospel with them, once we give them the word of God, that at that point, if they reject it, we shake it off of us, shake it off of our feet, shake it off of our garments, and that dirt is no longer on us. We're clean. That's exactly what Paul said, Acts 18:6. When they opposed themselves and blasphemed, he shook his raiment and said unto them, your blood be upon your own heads. I am clean. Paul said, that's not my dirt. That's yours. I gave you the message. You rejected it. So as we close out today, let me just hopefully give you a helpful summary of what we just looked at. First thing we looked at was, how do we discern if somebody's contradicting the message? Whether they're worthy or they're unworthy. And there were several things Jesus gave us that showed whether somebody's worthy or not. Are they going to love Christ? Are they going to follow Christ? And if they're not going to, then they're unworthy of the message. So we discern that. And then once we discern, if we discern that somebody is not willing, they reject it, what do? We depart. And we move on, because there may be somebody who is willing to hear down the road that you need to go reach, but you're tied up with this one. So we discern, we depart, and then lastly, we delegate. We understand that when somebody rejects that message, it's not our fault. They made a personal conscious decision. We shared the truth with them. They said, no, I'm not interested. We pray for them. We love them. And if we get the opportunity, I believe we speak to him again. Once again, Paul went in the synagogue 3 Sabbath days, over and over and over, witnessing to the same people. I'm not saying one and done, but what I am saying is we have to come to a place where we understand that that blood is not on our hands, that that is on them, and we must not bear the weight for that. But they make that decision. And it's a sad thing and it's a hard thing, but it's going to be hard for you to reach the next group of people while you're still bearing burdens of people who rejected when you tried to reach them. So we shake the dust off of our feet. We understand that rejection is a normal thing in gospel ministry. And we keep moving on and we share the gospel with the next person. And we hope God will do a work. God bless you, friend. Thank you so much for listening today. And I hope it's been a help to you.

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2: With SRN News, I'm Bob Agnew in Washington. The Supreme Court has ruled on Virginia's Democrats' redistricting efforts. Here's correspondent Jennifer King.
3: The Supreme Court has rejected a bid by Virginia Democrats hoping to restore a congressional map that would have given them a better chance to add four additional seats in the U.S. House. It leaves in place the Virginia High Court's decision striking down a constitutional amendment narrowly approved by voters. Virginia's Democratic Governor Abigail Spanberger says the state will hold this year's elections under the current districts. It's the latest twist in a partisan redistricting frenzy that kicked off last year, now supercharged by a Louisiana case in which the Supreme Court weakened the Voting Rights Act. Jennifer King, Washington.
2: And that high court ruling all the more significant, says Republican National Committee Chairman Joe Gruters, because control of the House could come down to just a handful of seats in these midterms.
4: At least 10 seats have shifted over, and when I tell people, it's not like 10 seats shifted over, and there's only 35 seats in the entire country that are competitive now because of all the gerrymandering redistricting that's occurred over the last couple of years.
2: A Food and Drug Administration official involved in scrutinizing the safety of antidepressants, COVID-19 vaccines, and other therapies has been removed for her role in leading the agency's drug program. We get more on that from correspondent Bernie Bennett.
5: Dr. Tracy Beth Hoag will be replaced as FDA's acting drug center director by Dr. Mike Davis, who has been serving as deputy director. Hoag said in a social media post late Friday that she was fired from the agency, adding, quote, "I learned so much and leave with no regrets." Hoag's departure is the latest in an ongoing shakeup at the regulatory agency. FDA Commissioner Marty McCary resigned early in the week, and Dr. Vinay Prasad, the agency's vaccine and biotech chief, stepped down last month following intense criticism from drug makers, patients, and investors. Bernie Bennett in Washington.
2: This is SRN News. Maryland's governor is embracing transgenderism.
6: Democrat Wes Moore says if his 14-year-old son wanted to have a sex change operation, he would allow it. Moore, who many are talking up as a 2028 presidential hopeful, made his comments in an interview with podcast host Patrick Bet-David, who appeared to be taken aback by the governor's statement. Political analysts say the Democratic Party's support for transgenderism cost it a lot of votes in the last presidential election. Michael Harrington reporting.
2: And also at SRNNews.com, conservative Catholics are concerned that the Vatican is sending new signals about how it intends to accommodate homosexuals in the Pope Leo era. A Vatican working group has released a report featuring the testimony of two gay married Catholics who complained about the Church's traditional stance on human sexuality. Pope Leo also stated during a recent news conference he believes the Church's teachings on social justice are more important than sexual morality. This is SRN News. Republicans are looking ahead to the 2026 Senate map with confidence after major gains in 2024. Here's Ken Lorman.
7: Conservative analysts say President Trump and GOP leaders are focusing on disciplined campaigns, strong fundraising, and avoiding divisive primaries as they defend key Senate seats in states like North Carolina, Maine, and Texas. They even believe there are pickup opportunities in Michigan, Georgia, and New Hampshire, while crediting Mr. Trump and the Republican National Committee with reshaping Senate strategy after disappointing results in 2022. Ken Lorman reporting.
2: Immigration officials say they've uncovered thousands of potential fraud cases tied to a program that allows international students to work here. And acting ICE Director Todd Lyons says investigators spent the past year targeting what he calls rampant fraud in the optional practical training programs. This is SRN News.
8: Here was your forecast on WZYN. 8:10 a.m., the Old Ship of Zion. Clear skies and overnight low will drop down into the lower 60s. We should see ample sunshine on Saturday. A high will be just over 90. 50-50 chance of showers and storms Sunday, a high low 90s. And then Monday, right back to sunshine or high on Monday into the low 90s. I'm meteorologist Sally Russell on WZYN. 8:10 a.m. and online at WZYN.org.
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Thank you for joining us on the Join the Morning broadcast, brought to you by the Faith Baptist Church of Emporia, Virginia. We're so glad that you came by today. This is Pastor Kenzie, and hoping this broadcast be helping you in your walk with the Lord. Please stay to the end of our time together today for contact

Every Bible's open day on the broadcast to what would be considered, I would think, a very familiar verse, a well-known verse in the Bible. It's in Micah. Now, Micah may not be a well-known chapter in the Bible or a well-known book in the Bible, but I would submit to you that this chapter, chapter number 6 and verse number 8, would probably be one of the most well-known verses in the book of Micah. And it says this: He has showed thee, O man, what is good, and what doth the Lord require of thee, but to do justly, to love mercy, and to walk humbly with thy God. And we look at that verse, and for the next few weeks on the broadcast here, as we are together, we'll talk a little bit about the will of God, if we could say that. Oftentimes, when people begin to talk about the will of God, they talk about a place. Where does God want me at? And I would imagine that they're not completely wrong in that. I don't think that's a complete misconception of it. But oftentimes that's what is considered, the will of God being a place that we are at. And certainly I believe that God has a place for you. I believe God has a place for you to be, whether that be in a church or whether that be in a place, a city you live. I believe God has a particular and a specific place for you. And I believe that the best thing you can do is find that spot and get in that spot and get busy for God in that spot. And we

at the will of God, though, we do find here in this chapter several things that I think are noteworthy. We find here what God expects. Notice the Bible says, what does the Lord require of thee? What is it that God requires? And we may not get into all this today. We'll pick up with it on the next time we're together here on the broadcast. Hope you'll join us then as well. But in verse number 6, wherewithal shall I come before the Lord and bow myself before the high God? Shall I come before him with burnt offerings and with calves of year old? And the question's being asked, how can I approach God? How can I do the work of God, satisfy God, do the will of God? And what can I do to accomplish those things? And you'll notice that right there in verse 6, there is an outward thing. Is there something that I can do outwardly that would please the Lord? Is there something that I can do exteriorly that will bring me and God closer together, that will satisfy the requirements of the Lord? And I would like to say to you that God does have some requirements. I would say that to you, that the Lord has a list of things, and they're found in the King James Bible, that he requires of you. And I would also say this, that he has the right to require such things. Now, in the society that we live today, most people, they don't necessarily like that. They don't accept that. They find that a little bit repulsive, that we would say that God requires things of you. The world that we live in today, they kind of feel like that they can do what they want to, and that God almost has to accept them for who they are. And then to say that God has the right to do that really kind of wrecks their mindset, upsets their theology altogether. But it is a fact that God is the creator. Bible tells us that in the book of Genesis. It also reminds us of that throughout the scriptures, that God created everything, including you and I, and that God has the right and the authority, might I add that, the right and the authority to require things of you. We'll take something simple, very, very basic, very simple. Reading your Bible, going to church. Many people think that, if I want to go, I go. If I don't want to go, I don't want to go. And then, that God understands that if I don't go to church, or if I don't read my Bible, if I don't pray, and the Bible tells us, forsake not the assembly yourselves together. You should go to church. The Bible tells us, study to show thyself approved, a workman that needeth not to be ashamed, write the divine word of truth. It tells us you ought to read your Bible. The Bible tells us, pray without ceasing, that you should pray. The Bible tells us, live separate from the world. Come out from among them, be separate, saith the Lord. Touch not the unclean things. These are not things that I'm saying. These are not things that I am just regurgitating out of thin air. This is not Baptist theology per se. This is the Bible. And the Bible says those things, and you find what God wants for you in the Bible. Now, in the text here, the question is asked, how am I going to please God? Verse number 6, chapter 6, book of Micah, it says, wherewithal shall I come before the Lord? How can I please? Shall I bow myself before the high God? Shall I come before him with burnt offerings, with calves of a year old? Can I bring something of an outward source to please God? Can I satisfy God this way? Can I bring something that will make him happy? Most people believe today they kind of tip God. They do what they want, when they want, how they want, and God has accepted, and he's only here to make you happy and satisfy you and fill your pockets full of money and heal your sick and, keep your kids out of trouble. That's what folks believe. When you're in trouble, you call on God, but that's not how it works. God has a right, and again, I say again clearly to you, has the authority to require. So do I meet those requirements by some exterior force? I recently read an article about, I believe it was someone in the Liberal Women's Advancement Society or something along that line, that said that God violated Mary's rights with the incarnation of Jesus because he did not get her permission first. I mean, that's absurd. That's out there. And that's beyond even responding to with such absurdity. But you cannot just do what you want to. God has a right and the authority to tell you what. So the question is asked, can I satisfy God by bringing something to him? Can I bring some outward source to bring pleasing God, bridge the gap between me and the Almighty? And the answer is no, you cannot. You cannot do that. God doesn't need, listen very carefully now. I'll try and slow down and
say this clear to you. God doesn't need what you got. You say, well, I'll sing for the Lord. I'll go to church Sunday and I'll drop my $100 in the offering plate. God don't need your money. I'll be honest with you. God don't even need you. So you can't, there's no way you can please God by exterior things. And notice also in verse number 7, the Bible says in verse 7, will the Lord be pleased with 10,000 rams, with 10,000s of oils of river? And shall I give my firstborn for the transgression, the fruit of my body for the sin of my soul? So in verse 6, he's looking to meet the will of God. And that's what we're going to talk about for the next few weeks on the broadcast. Looking to meet the will of God, satisfy God. Can I do it with exterior things? And then can I give God a gift if there's something? It means a lot to me. Notice he said when 10,000, it's religious. He's religion here. He's talking about giving 10,000 rams, rivers of oil. We know in the Bible, I'm assuming you know in the Bible, I'm sure you do, the sacrifices that the Israelites did and the things that God required of them in that economy, that dispensation they were in. And so can I bring these religious things and that please God? Many people believe that. They think, here's how I'll satisfy God. Here's how I'll do the will of God. I'll tithe. I'll come to church. And you should tithe and you should come to church. But that doesn't give you any credibility with God at all. That doesn't help you in those lines at all. And God is not going to judge you or not judge you on your church attendance. It's not what you do, it's why you do it. Some of the most cruel, mean, unhelpful people I've ever ran up on are people that were religious. So can I give 10,000 rams? I'll give everything I got. I'll give it all. Would that satisfy God? Rivers of oil. Would that satisfy him? And then notice in verse number 7, also, he says here, will the Lord be pleased with 10,000 rivers? Shall I give my firstborn transgression, the fruit of my body, my sin of my soul? And here we're talking about suffering, sacrifice. Is that what God wants? How do I please God? And we're talking about the will of God now. And you want to please God, you got to do what God wants you to do. But no more important than doing what God wants you to do, you have to do it the way God wants you to do it, with a heart that he wants you to do it. And I would say to you very clearly, you cannot do that on your own. There's nothing that you can produce. You need to listen very carefully to this now. This is some theology that you will not get in the average avenue. You listen very carefully. You cannot do anything. You cannot produce. You cannot bring up to the standard anything spiritually in yourself that will satisfy the Almighty. You cannot do it. It has to be God initiated. So how does a man please God? Well, verse number 8 gives us some things, and we'll be back here. We'll not finish this thought today. We'll be back here next week or next time we are on the radio. He said he has showed thee. In other words, it's right here in front of you. He said he's told you, and the Bible is clear on this stuff. Oh man, what is good? What is it that pleases God? It is, what doth the Lord, here's a word now, require of thee. And every man, Romans 14:12, every one of us should give an account of himself to God. Number one, he requires that you do right. Notice the Bible said that you justly. Now, I don't have time to dig into this as much as I'd like to, but it's required that you do right. And being saved is doing right. He knoweth through good and doeth it not, to him it is sin, to do justly, to walk right, simply doing what God wants you to do, more than a profession, more than saying, Jesus, come into my heart and forgive my sins, more than some words, you need some possession. I know a lot of people that say they're going to heaven, the grace of church pews three times a week, if not four, if you count Sunday school. But their life does not line up with what the Bible says is saved. You can say you're saved all day long, but unless your life lines up with, unless you're moved by the Holy Ghost. So number one is to like, and then number two, to love mercy. Now, really, my time's about spent here, but the difference in grace and mercy, grace is me getting what I don't deserve, and mercy is me not getting what I do deserve. And he tells us, I thank God for God's mercy, but he tells me I need to love mercy. You want to please God, there needs to be some outward action to what you say is on the inside. Man says, I'm saved. He cussing going down the bar. Man says, I'm saved, cheats on his taxes. Man says, I'm saved, and lies and cheats and stabs people in the back. There's a problem with that. There's a problem. You're not doing the will of God there to love mercy. You know, when somebody does you wrong, do you look to recompense them? Someone cheats you, stabs you. I've been hurt. I've been hurt deeply, wounded.
someone does that to me, if my reaction is to reach out and get them back, that's not pleasing to God, and that's not going to get you in the good grace of God, and that's not going to cause you to be in the will of God. Lastly, for times, and to walk humbly before that God. God has a lot to say about humility. Matter of fact, one of my Bible college teachers, Brother Alfred Willis, said this, that humility is the absence of self. I think that's a good statement right there. To walk humbly. Well, walk humbly, you got to be saved. You got to realize you're going to die and go to hell without Christ. Walk humbly before God. No pride. You know, some people say, well, you pray for me, I'm not very good at this. If you start, we'll figure out you ain't very good. You don't have to brag on your pride or your humility, excuse me. To walk humbly. Ecclesiastes 12:13, Bible says this, for let's hear the conclusion of the whole matter. Fear God, keep his commandments, the whole duty of man. We are to follow the Lord, follow him. Be truthful, faithful, regenerated, saved. Are you doing the will of God today? Or is what you're doing just simply an action because you've always done it? I had a fellow ask me the other day, well, actually, I asked him about church, and he said, well, I'm not very religious. And I said to him, I would like to think that I'm not religious, that I'm saved. Do what you claim today, is it the will of God, or is it just some religion? We'll pick up on this thought next week. Until then, this is Pastor Kinch. We'd love to have you visit with us if you're in our immediate area. We're located 951 West Atlantic Street in Emporia, Virginia. 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Prayer requests, comments, suggestions, or complaints, we take them all. See you next week. God bless you. Bye-bye.

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2: With SRN News, I'm Bob Agnew in Washington. It's an historical trend that the party that controls the White House loses seats in the midterm election. But Republican National Committee Chairman Joe Gruter says the GOP may buck that trend this year. He says redistricting should help the GOP, but he also says the party remains focused on targeted races and ground campaigns in a number of key districts. Meanwhile, Senate Majority Leader John Thune says the GOP is doing a good job in getting Trump appointees approved.
3: We're way ahead of where we were, where he was in his first term, because of the changes we made. And that's an executive calendar issue, and again, something that constitutionally the Senate is responsible for, and another reason why you want to have a majority in the Senate, especially in Trump's the last 2 years of his term.
2: And Senator Thune made his comments to the Salem Radio Network. President Trump says the U.S. military has killed an Islamic State terrorist leader in Nigeria. Here's correspondent Bernie Bennett.
4: The president announced Friday evening that the U.S. and Nigerian military forces had killed Abu Bilal al-Manuki, a leader of the Islamic State group, in a, quote, meticulously planned and very complex mission. Mr. Trump described al-Manuki as the Islamic State's second-in-command globally and the most active terrorist in the world. Mr. Trump wrote on Truth Social, quote, "With his removal, ISIS's global operation is greatly diminished. He will no longer terrorize the people of Africa or help plan operations to target Americans." Bernie Bennett, Washington.
2: And the GOP's point man for the midterm election says his party will do well partly because of redistricting.
5: When you combine that with our candidates that we've recruited, and with you're exactly right, we're sitting on about $120 million. The Democrats have minus four. They've been raising the money, they just spend it. And it's and we've, like I said, we've been moving forward with in executing the plan that we laid out. And I think that we're in great shape.
2: That's RNC Chairman Joe Gruters, and this is SRN News. Pastors' lives, like those of all of us, can have their ups and downs. Overall, correspondent Michael Harrington reports pastors are doing well right now.
6: According to a new poll from the Barna Group, emotional strain amongst America's clergymen has reached its lowest point in 10 years. Feelings of inadequacy and exhaustion are down. Energy is up. Pastoral confidence is also climbing after collapsing during the pandemic. It currently stands at 58%. However, the Barna poll also finds that the share of clergymen who are, quote, very satisfied with their vocation has fallen from 72% to 52%. Michael Harrington reporting.
2: Also at SRNnews.com, within the past 10 years, most women's colleges in the U.S. have expanded their admissions policies, allowing men who are living as women to attend. Now the Trump administration is investigating Smith College in Northampton, Massachusetts, for violating Title IX, the law that prohibits discrimination based on somebody's sex. This is SRN News. There's talk of a possible indictment against a high-ranking Cuban official.
7: According to three people familiar with the matter, the Justice Department is preparing to seek an indictment against former Cuban President Raul Castro, and that the potential indictment is connected to Castro's alleged role in the 1996 shootdown of four planes operated by the Miami-based exile group Brothers to the Rescue. Prosecutors in Miami have been building cases against senior Cuban officials amid renewed pressure from South Florida Republicans and a pledge earlier this year by President Donald Trump to orchestrate a friendly takeover. I'm Lisa Dwyer.
2: A sacred piece of 9/11 steel making its way across the country ahead of the 25th anniversary of the September 11 terrorist attack at the World Trade Center. The tour is being sponsored by the nonprofit organization Tunnel to Towers. You'll find more on these stories at SRNnews.com.
0: Here was your forecast on WZYN. 8:10 a.m., the Old Ship of Zion. Clear skies and overnight low will drop down into the lower 60s. We should see ample sunshine on Saturday. A high will be just over 90. 50-50 chance of showers and storms Sunday. A high low 90s. And then Monday, right back to sunshine. Our high on Monday into the low 90s. I'm meteorologist Sally Russell on WZYN. 8:10 a.m. and online at WZYN.org.

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1: With SRN News, I'm Bob Agnew in Washington. Iran's foreign minister says a lack of trust remains the biggest obstacle in negotiations to end the war with the U.S. President Trump earlier this week dismissed Iran's latest formal proposal as what he called garbage, President Trump demanding a major rollback of Iran's nuclear activities and that the country simply acknowledge it's never going to develop a nuclear bomb. Iran insists it has the right to continue enriching uranium. The Supreme Court has rejected Virginia's bid to restore a congressional map that would have given Democrats a chance to pick up four additional seats in the closely divided House of Representatives in the midterm elections. The court's order on Friday leaves in place a 4-3 ruling by a lower court, the Virginia State Supreme Court, that also struck down the constitutional amendment by which majority Democrats in Virginia sought to give themselves a major advantage in the midterms. This is SRN News.

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1: With SRN News, I'm Bob Agnew in Washington. It's an historical trend that the party that controls the White House loses seats in the midterm election. But Republican National Committee Chairman Joe Gruter says the GOP may buck that trend this year. He says redistricting should help the GOP, but he also says the party remains focused on targeted races and ground campaigns in a number of key districts. Meanwhile, Senate Majority Leader John Thune says the GOP is doing a good job in getting Trump appointees approved.
2: We're way ahead of where we were, where he was in his first term, because of the changes we made. And that's an executive calendar issue, and again, something that constitutionally the Senate is responsible for, and another reason why you want to have a majority in the Senate, especially in Trump's the last 2 years of his term.
1: And Senator Thune made his comments to the Salem Radio Network. President Trump says the U.S. military has killed an Islamic State terrorist leader in Nigeria. Here's correspondent Bernie Bennett.
3: The president announced Friday evening that the U.S. and Nigerian military forces had killed Abu Bilal al-Manuki, a leader of the Islamic State group, in a, quote, meticulously planned and very complex mission. Mr. Trump described al-Manuki as the Islamic State's second-in-command globally and the most active terrorist in the world. Mr. Trump wrote on Truth Social, quote, with his removal, ISIS's global operation is greatly diminished. He will no longer terrorize the people of Africa or help plan operations to target Americans. Bernie Bennett, Washington.
1: And the GOP's point man for the midterm election says his party will do well partly because of redistricting.
4: When you combine that with our candidates that we recruited, and with you're exactly right, we're sitting on about $120 million. The Democrats have minus four. They've been raising the money, they just spend it. And it's a and we've, like I said, we've been moving forward with in executing the plan that we laid out. And I think that we're in great shape.
1: That's RNC Chairman Joe Gruters, and this is SRN News. Pastors' lives, like those of all of us, can have their ups and downs overall. Correspondent Michael Harrington reports pastors are doing well right now.
5: According to a new poll from the Barna Group, emotional strain amongst America's clergymen has reached its lowest point in 10 years. Feelings of inadequacy and exhaustion are down. Energy is up. Pastoral confidence is also climbing after collapsing during the pandemic. It currently stands at 58%. However, the Barna poll also finds that the share of clergymen who are, quote, very satisfied with their vocation has fallen from 72% to 52%. Michael Harrington reporting.
1: Also at SRNnews.com, within the past 10 years, most women's colleges in the U.S. have expanded their admissions policies, allowing men who are living as women to attend. Now the Trump administration is investigating Smith College in Northampton, Massachusetts, for violating Title IX, the law that prohibits discrimination based on somebody's sex. This is SRN News. There's talk of a possible indictment against a high-ranking Cuban official.
6: According to three people familiar with the matter, the Justice Department is preparing to seek an indictment against former Cuban President Raul Castro, and that the potential indictment is connected to Castro's alleged role in the 1996 shootdown of four planes operated by the Miami-based exile group Brothers to the Rescue. Prosecutors in Miami have been building cases against senior Cuban officials amid renewed pressure from South Florida Republicans and a pledge earlier this year by President Donald Trump to orchestrate a friendly takeover. I'm Lisa Dwyer.
1: A sacred piece of 9/11 steel making its way across the country ahead of the 25th anniversary of the September 11 terrorist attack at the World Trade Center. The tour is being sponsored by the nonprofit organization Tunnel to Towers. 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
7: Here's your forecast on WZYN. 8:10 a.m., the Old Ship of Zion. Clear skies and overnight low will drop down into the lower 60s. We should see ample sunshine on Saturday. A high will be just over 90. 50-50 chance of showers and storms Sunday. A high low 90s. And then Monday, right back to sunshine. Our high on Monday into the low 90s. I'm meteorologist Sally Russell on WZYN. 8:10 a.m. and online at WZYN.org.
8: Singing, playing an instrument, everything else that goes on around here. Let me tell you something. Do it not for the Lord. Do it unto the Lord. Do it to Him. Offer it to Him as a sacrifice of praise. And what better time to learn that than when you're young? We do this for the Lord. Yes, is there an element of it being for Him? Yes, but that is secondary to the fact that I am doing it to Him. That puts it in a whole different light. We don't have performers up here. I don't want performers up here. And Samuel learn this as a child. Parents, I got a question for you. Are you teaching that to your children?
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8: I don't want anything to supersede God. What consumes your thoughts? What consumes your words? You talk about what you love, right? We can talk. And deer hunting season's coming up. Football season's in. We can laugh and talk about all that and kid each other. But I hope when we're revealing our heart of what really, really matters. Let me just put it this way. That's not what we'll talk about on our deathbed. unless he's not born again and hunting's all he's got, I doubt on his deathbed he's going to brag about how many points the buck had. When life is in the balance, you're going to talk about what really, really matters to you. I'm keying in on that phrase, and he worshiped the Lord there. And I'm telling you, based on study and meditation and prayer, I believe the he is referring to Samuel. The whole chapter is about God giving a miracle birth to this mom and dad, and Samuel being the product, the fruit of that union. And grammatically, if you look at all the pronouns, the he has to refer to Samuel. There are Bible commentators who say it may have been Elkanah. There are Bible commentators who say it may have been Eli. Somebody would have had to wake Eli up to get him to worship. Eli struggled, okay? Eli is hard to respect. The only respect I can muster up for him is his office. Shame on us that that would ever be the case. But I'm looking at the phrase, he worshiped the Lord there. I think I want to make a very personal title out of it and ask our parents. And if you don't have a child, if never had a child, if you're in this church, these are your children. Say amen. I mean that. We're a family. We're a family. And I love it when they call senior saints grandma and grandpa, aunt and uncle. I love that church family influence. But I think I want to make it, Christian, a very personal title and say, are you teaching your kids to worship? It's not natural. Let's age him at 4. He'd been weaned, okay? That's not the very first natural response of that age child. But there is nobody prompted him. Nobody gouged him and said, oh, it's camp meeting week. I'm not being ugly. They do this some places we go. You and all the children can take a lap. That's a landmine. I just stepped on a landmine. We don't do that. You want to know why? If I get brave enough to run on this hip again, Miss Shelley, I'm going to be doing Acts chapter 4, what the lame man did. I'm going to be walking and leaping and praising God. I think that's biblical, to leap for joy. David did it. And I think that can be honoring to the Lord. Me running in here is different from our kids being out there having a relay race. Now, my friends who let, you know, hey, it's tent meeting. Hey, it's camp meeting. Y'all get to run when the preacher nods at you during the second verse of the third song. I'm not fussing at them. I don't pastor their church and they don't pastor this one. But I want expressions of worship in any of our ages, from the oldest to the youngest. I want them to know it's real. I want them to know it's real. I don't want them to think it's a hootenanny. If running for joy, they did it in the Old Testament too, but in Acts chapter 4, if it's a legitimate expression, Jared, you might have been the last runner we had, if that's a legitimate biblical expression of heartfelt joy and praise and worship to God, then I don't want my kids thinking it's game time. That's your preacher, okay? So my point is, Samuel's worship is real, and I want to look at three very simple things about it. Look in chapter 2, verse 11. Why did Samuel worship? Why did his parents teach him to worship? Why did, in 2025, you know what I want, you know what our young people to be, and our young adults to be, and our middle-aged to be, and our senior saints to be? Worshipers. Some will be louder than others. Some will be more. I love talking about Brother Gibbs. He told this story. I heard him tell it 15 years ago. It blessed me. He told it 2 weeks ago in New York, and it blessed me again. And you hadn't heard it in a very long time. He got to preach in a black church. And he sat down, and a very nice, distinguished black lady sat down beside him. She said, "You preaching?" He said, "Yes, ma'am, I'm going to try." She said, "You got the goods?" He said, "I think so." She said, "Don't get up there if you ain't got the goods." She said, "When you get up there, bring it." I don't know if you like that. Your preacher loves it. So here we go. And then here's the other move. When the singing started, she said, "Is that where you plan to sit the whole service?" He said, "Yes, ma'am." She said, "I need you to move down. I need more room." She said, "When I sing, I get happy." And then I don't know if he turned the tears on or not. He said when it was his time to go to the platform, he leaned over to the pastor and said, "Who is that?" Told him her name. And she said, here's what the preacher said. He said, "I want what she's got." Amen. When it's real, people that ain't never been around it will see, "I want that." Several of these that I went to church with when I was a kid know this story. The most educated, intellectual, but clear, effective teacher, Brother Russ, that Dad ever brought on the platform at Pleasant View Baptist Church. We got introduced to him about the middle of Dad's ministry there. By that time, he was mid-70s. Maybe could have been older, that man was. And had never been in the kind of environment that we enjoy and we were familiar with. Regionally and then biblically, I believe. And here's what he told my dad after coming to our meeting for several years and getting introduced to other pastors and preachers. Here's what he said. He said, "The one thing that's been lacking in my entire ministry was worship." He said, "I didn't know I could express what was in my heart so clearly and so freely." Have we ever seen, come on, I need an answer. Have we ever seen that abused? Have we ever seen anybody try to draw attention to themselves? Absolutely. That don't mean that I can't be real. That don't mean I can't be real. You know, if you're spirit led and you're in a worship service, you know if someone's drawing attention to themselves or if they're magnifying Jesus. I believe that with all my heart. I've said this illustration before. It's been a long time. Seth, I've seen 75 people on their feet worshiping the Lord and somebody else decide to get in on the act. They were a wet blanket. Now, we weren't sitting around trying to judge who was spiritual and who was not. If 75 people are on their feet, that don't mean the ones who were on their seat weren't worshiping the Lord. But if 75 people's doing it, and then somebody else decides to join the parade, and there's a wet blanket on the service, you got problems, buddy. I don't know if that went over very well. Let me tell you something. Worship is real. Expressing it is real. The Bible says in Revelation, when we see Jesus, it's going to sound like the voice of many waters. Okay? Keep it real, but don't let somebody rob you of your shout. Chapter 2, verse 11. Chapter 2, verse 11. Elkanah went to Ramah to his house. And the child, look church, look young people, look children, the youngest child in here who's old enough to understand what I'm saying, the child did minister, look at the next three words, unto the Lord before Eli the priest. He was doing the tasks that Eli assigned him, but Brother Jamie, it is clear, probably, I'll say it last time, 3, 4, or 5 years old, he was doing it unto the Lord. Singing, playing an instrument, everything else that goes on around here. Let me tell you something. Do it not for the Lord. Do it unto the Lord. Do it to Him. Offer it to Him as a sacrifice of praise. And what better time to learn that than when you're young? We do this for the Lord. Dad hadn't been saved long enough, hadn't heard enough preaching. I have no idea where he would have got this, but I remember distinctly, I was a couple years older than Tammy, so I don't know if she remembers, when he was strumming three chords on a guitar, and we'd go to a nursing home and sing, and he would preach many a good night. 58 years ago, but I remember him sitting us down at 1008 Briarwood Avenue, and he said, "You're not up there to make a spectacle out of yourself. You're not up there to draw attention to yourself." And he said, "You're not doing it for the Lord. You're doing it to the Lord." Right. He said, "Every time you sing, every time you testify, later on, every time you preach, do it to the Lord." Yes, is there an element of it being for Him? Yes, but that is secondary to the fact that I am doing it to Him. That puts it in a whole different light. We don't have performers up here. I don't want performers up here. I want our music as good as we are humanly capable of getting it. I wish I'd never hit a wrong note. That ain't happening, but I'm going to keep trying. I wish we'd never sing a wrong note. I wish our harmonies were perfect. But more than that, I want it done to the Lord. And Samuel learned this as a child. Parents, I got a question for you. Are you teaching that to your children? Do y'all talk about Jesus, the Bible, church, scripture verses that the Sunday school teachers are texting you and saying, "This is our verse for the week"? Is worship going on at your home? We're not going to get it done here, no matter how many hours we hear uninterrupted on Sunday and then a midweek service. We're not going to do it. It's got to be in the home. And it's not just what goes on in these four walls. Man, look at the yard when you leave today. I drive up here sometimes Thursday, Friday, or Saturday. There's different ones who do it, and there's different ones who do different things. Tell those young people, when they haul mulch, they're doing it to Jesus. This is His house. Amen. Preacher Q.C. Rollins, Tampa, Florida, 100 years ago, told Tabernacle Baptist Church, he said, "This property ought to be the most beautiful place on the entire road." Yeah. He said, "This is God." Here's what he said, Cam. He said, "This is God's yard." Yeah. I got to stop and quit preaching and go to meddling. Have we come a long way or not? Yeah. Man, we're in a generation where there is that respect has been lost. Instill that in your family. Remind ourselves of it. This is God's house. This isn't the Shrine Club. This isn't the community center, the Pea Ridge Community Center in Polk County. This is God's house. This is God's house. So number one, Samuel worshiped 4 years old because he had already been taught the privilege of serving God. Parents, I'm just telling you how we raised ours. You'll accountable for yours. Please, this isn't a rebuke. I'm not, if I have to rebuke, I will. Teach your kids at the earliest age possible, if the preacher or another adult asks you to grab that trash, to say, "Thank you. Yes, Pastor. This is God's house and we want it clean." Amen. Y'all know they don't all do that. Teach them. Trash, preacher, that's no big deal. Yeah, let's skip two services without getting it. Especially that room right back there. I'm asking you a question. What could Samuel have done at that age? It wasn't big. It wasn't heavy. It wasn't something the adults could have been doing. It was an age-appropriate task. And his parents were able to leave him and go back home. And he did it. Preacher, what does that have to do with anything? Chapter 1, verse 28. He worshiped the Lord there. He worshiped the Lord. You can teach. Listen, I'm moving on. You can teach very young children to worship the Lord. I believe you can. Chapter 1, verse 21. The man Elkanah and all his house went up to offer unto the Lord the yearly sacrifice and his vow. Chapter 2, verse 1. Hannah prayed and said, "Look, My heart rejoiceth in the Lord. Mine horn is exalted in the Lord. My mouth is enlarged over my enemies. I got a question for you. Who is that? Anybody want to guess? It was that other wife. Yeah. Peninnah, is that her name? Y'all believe me? He's enlarged my mouth. Did that mean she is a big mouth? That is a figure of speech to saying, he has blessed me. Okay, here's Fertile Myrtle with all of her kids. And she's been glaring at me and sashaying around the house with her maternity clothes. And she said, I got one from the Lord. Here's what she's saying. You don't even ask the Lord for yours. They just keep coming. I mean, y'all, they were real people with real emotions. And two women in the house, that's too many. That's too many. You say, Preacher Ains, why is it in our Bible? God said there was ignorance that God winked at. Ladies, is two ladies in the house too many? There we go. I need a shout. I need a lap, okay? That would, Chris, that's the time to lead the women in timbrels and dances like Miriam did. Here's what she said. I'm going somewhere with this. If y'all will help me, you're all going like my dog. Your head's turned, okay? My mouth is enlarged over my enemies. Look, look, look. I rejoice in thy salvation. Elkanah took sacrifices to the tabernacle, and Mama's over here praying and testifying. Is that what's happening? Why was it natural in chapter 1, verse 28, for Samuel to worship the Lord there? It's what Mom and Daddy been doing. Dads, if your sons worship as much as you, and I'm not talking about putting on a show. I'm talking about a heart for God. I'm talking about a heart for God. You can be as loud as you want to, as quiet as you want to. You do that. Your children know if you're a worshiper. They just do. They know if you've got a heart for God. So if these two little fellas are going to worship like Dad and Mom, how much worship will they do? And I would submit to you, most children learn about worship from Mom and Dad. They thank God for, you know, so-and-so. But they're going to get their view of God from you. So number one, he had been taught the privilege of serving and worshiping. That was number one. Number two, his parents had set the pattern for worship. Your life's not so hard you can't worship. You ain't been hurt so much you can't worship. God is greater. Amen. He's bigger. He's better. Getting saved is the best thing ever happened to you. Has it been a bed of roses since then? No. It's the best thing ever happened to you. Right? Let this world know. Let your children know. I'm head over heels in love with Jesus. I'm head over heels in love with Jesus. And I'm going to worship him when I get there. Davy Shelton said it in our Jubilee a few years ago. He said, life's hard, pastoring gets challenging, and people have problems. He said, but I've told my church, when we walk in those doors and the clock strikes 11, he said, it's every man for himself for the next hour to an hour and a half, because I'm going to worship Jesus. Amen. And we've talked about it 100 times. That is no exaggeration, Michael Townsend and Brother PJ. That is exactly how we were raised. Dad on our side and Brother Biddle on the other side of the Blue Ridge Mountains. They told us, leave those problems out there. Get in here and worship God. Amen. And they said, there's a good likelihood when you walk back out those doors, they won't be there anymore. I wish that was always the case. Sometimes you go right back to him. Because it's usually a person. Help me. They're not always gone, but let me tell you something. My perspective on them is vastly changed when I come in here and worship God. Get your eyes on Jesus. Number three, chapter 2. 1 Samuel 2, 17 and 18. This is good, Jared. This is good. Write this down. Preach it. Okay? Wherefore the sin of the young men was very great. I need a young person. I need a young person to tell me who the young men are. Eli's sons. Wherefore the sin of the young men was very great before the Lord. For men, look, abhorred, hated, despised, given their offering. Men abhorred the offering of the Lord. They had two major sins. Here's what the Bible says. They committed fornication with the women. It sounds like prostitutes. With the women who gathered at the door of the tabernacle. That's what the Bible says. It doesn't sound like, and I've heard it preached this way, what I'm about to, it doesn't sound like they took them somewhere for their sin. It sounds like the sin was committed around the tabernacle. And I've heard smarter men than me say that's exactly what it means. Don't try to explain it away and go, well, it just means they ran into, you know. No, it says committed fornication with the women who gathered at the door of the tabernacle. That was their one sin. Do you know what one, and that was bad. God didn't excuse it at all. Do you know what else they did? When people would bring their offering, they'd dip in to that sacrifice in the cauldron with a mesh, something or other, and get the best meat out first and leave the scraps for the offering. And Miss Beverly, the people of God said, why am I taking it anyway? The priest's sons meet me at the door and they get the best. I can't even give my best to God. That's evil. That's wicked. Verse 18. What's it start with? But Samuel, still a little kid, ministered before the Lord, being a child, girded with a linen ephod. Number one, he'd been taught the privilege of serving. Number two, he had seen his parents as a pattern of worship. Number three, worship taught him the purity of the house of God. Two grown men out there committing all sorts of abominations, and one little fella's in here with a pure heart for God. You'd have to be here Thursday. One little fella. Is there a four-year-old? Is he, Makai, will you help me? Can you help the preacher? Come here. Read the Bible. You decide how old he was. Two grown men who should have known better, committing all sorts of abominations, and one little fella saying, that's the Lord's offering plate. Do you want to worship the Lord in your giving today? Do you want to worship? Two that should have known better out there desecrating the very house of God, and a very young boy with nothing but a pure heart for God. But the child Samuel ministered before the Lord. So number three, and I'm done. Worship teaches our children and reminds all of us who may have already known it and may have forgotten it what an awesome privilege it is to worship God. I heard Brother Barton talking to Jeremy Martin Friday. Not sure where I was going to or coming from. I'd probably been to the football team. And Brother Barton said to Jeremy, he said, Jeremy, witnessing in Mongolia is hard, isn't it? He said, yes, sir. He said, what's one of the first obstacles? He said, preacher, the name for the Buddhist God is the same name for our God in that Mongolian language. He said, preacher, you have no idea how hard it is to quote John 3:16. God so loved the world that he gave his only begotten son. He said, I take so much time to tell them this is not the only God they've ever heard of. We have the truth. Say amen. Amen. Tell your children. Am I better than a Buddhist? No. You talked about all those denominations in that little tiny village. Let me tell you something. That Seventh-day Adventist pastor, do you know what he tells his board or whoever supports him? That Catholic priest, do you know what he tells his supporters? You know what he says when he reports back? He says, every denomination is in the book is in that little village. He thinks he's doing the work of the Lord. What makes me different from him? They think they're doing the work of the Lord. They think they are helping people find eternal peace. But Brother Youngblood, they don't use this. And when they do, they distort it. They don't just read it, Romans 3:23, and let it say what it says. They put their spin on it. Wow. Let the Bible say what it says. So teach your children the purity of God.

0: and a half acres, $750,000. If we don't believe the truth, and if we're not sending the truth around the world, we ought to just give them a sandwich and a bottle of water. Tell your children what they've got in Jesus and how precious it is and how priceless it is, and worship Him and teach them to do the same. That's my heart. Let's teach our children to worship God.
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1: With SRN News, I'm Bob Agnew in Washington. It's an historical trend that the party that controls the White House loses seats in the midterm election. But Republican National Committee Chairman Joe Gruter says the GOP may buck that trend this year. He says redistricting should help the GOP, but he also says the party remains focused on targeted races and ground campaigns in a number of key districts. Meanwhile, Senate Majority Leader John Thune says the GOP is doing a good job in getting Trump appointees approved.
2: We're way ahead of where we were, where he was in his first term, because of the changes we made. And that's an executive calendar issue, and again, something that constitutionally the Senate is responsible for, and another reason why you want to have a majority in the Senate, especially in Trump's the last 2 years of his term.
1: And Senator Thune made his comments to the Salem Radio Network. President Trump says the U.S. military has killed an Islamic State terrorist leader in Nigeria. Here's correspondent Bernie Bennett.
3: The president announced Friday evening that the U.S. and Nigerian military forces had killed Abu Bilal al-Manuki, a leader of the Islamic State group, in a, quote, meticulously planned and very complex mission. Mr. Trump described al-Manuki as the Islamic State's second-in-command globally and the most active terrorist in the world. Mr. Trump wrote on Truth Social, quote, with his removal, ISIS's global operation is greatly diminished. He will no longer terrorize the people of Africa or help plan operations to target Americans. Bernie Bennett, Washington.
1: And the GOP's point man for the midterm election says his party will do well partly because of redistricting.
4: When you combine that with our candidates that we recruited, and with you're exactly right, we're sitting on about $120 million. The Democrats have minus four. They've been raising the money, they just spend it. And it's a and we've, like I said, we've been moving forward with in executing the plan that we laid out. And I think that we're in great shape.
1: That's RNC Chairman Joe Gruters, and this is SRN News. Pastors' lives, like those of all of us, can have their ups and downs. Overall, correspondent Michael Harrington reports pastors are doing well right now.
5: According to a new poll from the Barna Group, emotional strain amongst America's clergymen has reached its lowest point in 10 years. Feelings of inadequacy and exhaustion are down. Energy is up. Pastoral confidence is also climbing after collapsing during the pandemic. It currently stands at 58%. However, the Barna poll also finds that the share of clergymen who are, quote, very satisfied with their vocation has fallen from 72% to 52%. Michael Harrington reporting.
1: Also at SRNnews.com, within the past 10 years, most women's colleges in the U.S. have expanded their admissions policies, allowing men who are living as women to attend. Now the Trump administration is investigating Smith College in Northampton, Massachusetts, for violating Title IX, the law that prohibits discrimination based on somebody's sex. This is SRN News. There's talk of a possible indictment against a high-ranking Cuban official.
6: According to three people familiar with the matter, the Justice Department is preparing to seek an indictment against former Cuban President Raul Castro, and that the potential indictment is connected to Castro's alleged role in the 1996 shootdown of four planes operated by the Miami-based exile group Brothers to the Rescue. Prosecutors in Miami have been building cases against senior Cuban officials amid renewed pressure from South Florida Republicans and a pledge earlier this year by President Donald Trump to orchestrate a friendly takeover. I'm Lisa Dwyer.
1: A sacred piece of 9/11 steel making its way across the country ahead of the 25th anniversary of the September 11 terrorist attack at the World Trade Center. The tour is being sponsored by the nonprofit organization Tunnel to Towers. You'll find more on these stories at SRNnews.com.
7: Here was your forecast on WZYN. 8:10 a.m., the Old Ship of Zion. Clear skies and overnight low will drop down into the lower 60s. We should see ample sunshine on Saturday. A high will be just over 90. 50-50 chance of showers and storms Sunday, a high low 90s. And then Monday, right back to sunshine. Our high on Monday into the low 90s. I'm meteorologist Sally Russell on WZYN. 8:10 a.m. and online at WZYN.org.

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Their phone number is 229-247-4208. Their hours of operation are Monday through Friday, 8 a.m. to 5:30 p.m.

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1: Agnew in Washington. Donna Warder reports on a key Islamic State figure being killed by U.S. forces.
2: President Donald Trump says that U.S. and Nigerian forces have killed the second in command of the Islamic State group globally. Trump says on social media that Abu Bakr al-Manuki was also a leader of IS in Nigeria and was killed in a mission carried out on Friday. Al-Manuki was considered a key figure in IS organizing and finance, and one U.S. official says he had been plotting attacks against the United States and its interests. Nigeria's president confirms the joint operation. I'm Donna Warder.
1: The U.S. Supreme Court has rejected Virginia's Democrat effort to restore a congressional map that would have given the Democrat Party a huge advantage in the upcoming midterms, possibly the ability to pick up four additional seats in the closely divided race for the House of Representatives. The court's order on Friday left in place a lower court ruling by the Virginia State Supreme Court that said that effort was unconstitutional the way it was carried out. RNC Chairman Joe Gruters, meanwhile, told the Salem Radio Network this week he's confident that Republicans can buck the historic trend and win in the midterms.
3: We're just executing the plan that we laid out, and this is all expected.
1: And Ken Lorman reports the ultra-wealthy have now one more reason to leave New York.
4: Governor Kathy Hochul and Mayor Zoran Mondani are backing a levy on New York City second homes worth $5 million or more. Critics, including real estate agents and economists, warn the move could chill the market and hurt middle and lower income residents. Even the New York Times has reservations, pointing to London's experience as a cautionary tale for New York. There, similar taxes cut prices and tax revenue. Ken Lorman reporting.
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5: Here was your forecast on WZYN. 8:10 a.m., the Old Ship of Zion. Clear skies and overnight low will drop down into the lower 60s. We should see ample sunshine on Saturday. A high will be just over 90. 50-50 chance of showers and storms Sunday, a high low 90s. And then Monday, right back to sunshine. Our high on Monday into the low 90s. I'm meteorologist Sally Russell on WZYN. 8:10 a.m. and online at WZYN.org.

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Hours of operation Monday through Friday, 8 a.m. to 5:30 p.m.

0: There is no substitute for the preaching and teaching of God's Word. Each weekday on Enjoying the Journey, Scott Pauley leads us in a brief study of Scripture. Today, on the Weekend Pulpit, we are happy to share a full-length Bible message given through Scott's pulpit ministry. These messages were recorded live in a local church or gospel event in recent days. It is our prayer that the message will be a help to you today.
1: Now, I want you to open your Bible with me, would you please, to the book of Acts, this book of the continuing Christ and the advancing church, to Acts chapter number 11. We're going to pick up right where we left off in the Bible study hour. I introduced to you in the Sunday school hour this morning one of increasingly my favorite churches. It is the church in the city of Antioch. And might I just say, Antioch was a most unlikely place. It was a wicked, worldly place. It was not a place that men would have chosen and said, that's a city now that's going to change the world. In fact, everybody really thought that was Jerusalem. But from Jerusalem, the gospel has now advanced to Antioch, and praise God, Antioch, when they got it, didn't keep it to themselves. Can I just tell you, there's a relay race to the gospel. You relay what you receive. It's not enough that you've received it. How many of you are glad somebody told you about Jesus? Don't keep it to yourself. If you keep it to yourself, you'll be like that body of water where we were with your pastor and his wife here a few weeks ago called the Dead Sea. You know the problem with the Dead Sea? The problem with the Dead Sea is not that living things don't come into it. The problem with the Dead Sea is that nothing ever goes out of it, and life always becomes death when it's kept to itself. You want to have a living church? I'll tell you how to have a living church. It's not just about the pastor giving good sermons on the Lord's Day. It's about taking the life that you receive and passing it on to somebody else. And when you become a channel for the grace and truth of Jesus, when you become a tributary for the mercy of our God, I tell you in the authority of the Word of God, God will keep your church alive and will sustain it with strength. And the church at Antioch and the city of Antioch is proof of that. And so we come back to our text. Look at Acts chapter number 11 now, verse 19. They which were scattered abroad upon the persecution that arose about Stephen traveled as far as Phoenix and Cyprus and Antioch, preaching the word to none but unto the Jews only. May I just pause and remind you that we know that all things work together for good to them that love God, to them are the called according to his purpose. Nobody thought Stephen getting stoned to death was a good thing. But may I tell you that from the stoning of Stephen, the good advance of the gospel was set in motion. And it may be that even the mess you're in right now that you wish God would fix could actually be the means by which God is accomplishing what he wants to accomplish with your life. I think sometimes, honestly, we look at things and we say, well, if I could just get that straightened out, if that person would just fix that, if this would just be better. Look, you're never going to get it perfect. Man that is born a woman is a few days and full of trouble. We're living in a fallen world around other sinners. If you're visiting today like I am, let me tell you about this church. This is not a perfect church. Somebody say, well, you're just a visitor too. Yeah, but there is no perfect church, because there's no perfect people. My grandpa used to say, if you find a perfect church, don't go there, you'll mess it up. He's right about that. So, no perfect pastor, no perfect people, no such thing. But we do have a perfect Savior. And sometimes our perfect Savior chooses to take imperfect people and imperfect situations and imperfect cities and do something for his own glory. And verse number 20 says, and some of them were men of Cyprus and Cyrene, which when they were come to Antioch, spake unto the Grecians, preaching the Lord Jesus. I love this. There's a great shift from verse 19 to verse 20. I hope you'll not miss. Remember Romans 1, the gospel, the power of God to salvation, to everyone that believeth, to the Jew first, and also to the Greek. Look at verse 19, to the Jew first, verse 20, also to the Greek. This is the advancing gospel of Christ. It's to all people. May I just tell you, I'm a whosoever will preacher. And I'm a whosoever will preacher because Jesus is a whosoever will Savior. And the gospel still says whosoever will may come. That doesn't mean everybody's going to be saved, but let me just tell you that the sacrifice of Jesus was more than enough for every sinner who will repent and believe the gospel. And if you've never received the Lord Jesus, if you look to him today, I tell you, he will save you. And the proof of that is that when the gospel showed up in Antioch, these secular-minded people who were the furthest thing from people living in Jerusalem suddenly had their lives transformed by the truth of Christ. If any man, praise God, if any man be in Christ, he's a new creature. Old things are passed away. Behold, all things are become new. Why? Because when Jesus comes to town, everything changes. Can I tell you that Acts chapter 11 is the record of what happened when Jesus came to town? Look at verse number 21 in our text. The Bible says that when they preached the Lord Jesus, I love this verse 21, and, don't miss the conjunction, and the hand of the Lord was with them. And a great number believed and turned unto the Lord. Is that a great verse? Matter of fact, let's read it together. Would you read it out loud with me? The last phrase of verse 20 says, they're preaching. I like that action verb. They're preaching the Lord Jesus. Read verse 21 with me. Ready, church? And the hand of the Lord was with them, and a great number believed and turned unto the Lord. Take your pen out, would you please? I want you to mark something in your Bible. Can I show you who the key character in the church at Antioch was? Who was the pastor? We don't know. We don't know. Oh, well, who were the deacons? Don't know. Well, who were the evangelists that came? I don't know. The Bible just says some of them. Who's that? We'll meet them in heaven. I don't know who they were. Do you know that the emphasis on the church in Antioch is actually a great example to all of us? And it is this: the emphasis on the church is not on prominent people. It is on the presence of the Lord himself. Can I tell you what made the church in Antioch a great church? And by the way, I'm going to come back to this in the afternoon meeting. Hope you'll be here for it. Get what old Paul Harvey used to call the rest of the story this afternoon, all right? But can I tell you what made it a great church? The Lord in that church. In fact, would you mark, please? Look at the end of verse 20. This is where we left off. They were preaching the what? The Lord Jesus. Verse 19 says they preached the word. That's good. But verse 20 gets real specific. They were preaching the word that was made flesh and dwelt among us, you see. It's one thing for a guy to stand up here and open a book and talk out of the book. And by the way, I'm a man of one book. I love the Word of God. Do you know why I love the Word of God? Because it tells me about Jesus. I don't love the book for the book's sake. I love the book because the book points us to Christ. Now, I could get up here and lecture to you on 1,000 different subjects this morning, but there is no other name under heaven given among men whereby we must be saved than the name of Jesus Christ. And there is no greater subject than the subject of Christ. Jesus said, if I be lifted up, I will draw all men to me. I'm sorry, but people do not need 7 steps to have a better life. They need to know the Lord Jesus Christ. And we got way too much of people gathering on the Lord's Day like this, in buildings like this, and people get up and give them some little motivational speech and religious pep talk and give them some little ditty, some twinkie devotion from the Bible, and send them merrily on their way. That's not going to change the world. Let me tell you, it'll change the world and make an impact for eternity. It is the gospel of the Lord Jesus Christ. And notice, please, verse number 21. Would you mark, please? The Lord. The Lord was with them. Look at the end of verse 21. They turn unto the what, church? The Lord. Anybody noticing a pattern here? Keep reading. Verse 22. Then tidings of these things came into the ears of the church, which was in Jerusalem. And they sent forth Barnabas, that he should go as far as Antioch, who when he came and had seen the grace of God, was glad, and exhorted them all that with purpose of heart they would cleave unto the what? The Lord. Verse 24, for he was a good man and full of the Holy Ghost and of faith, and much people was added unto the what? Sounds to me like the Lord's the important one in this passage. Sounds to me like the Lord's the important one in every church. I'm glad all of you are here today. It's a great crowd. You're here on a great day. And my wife and I are honored to be with you. But let me tell you, this is not about me being here. This is not even just about you being here. This is about the fact that the Lord is in this place. Jesus said, where two or three are gathered together in my name, there am I in the midst of them. How big was the church at Antioch? On their anniversary Sunday, how many came to church? We have no idea. And the reason we have no idea is because Scripture doesn't tell us. And the reason Scripture doesn't tell us is because the emphasis of Scripture is not on the number. The emphasis of Scripture is on the fact that whoever was there because they were connected to the Lord. And so, I want you to mark in your Bible four times, from verse 21 to verse 24, the Lord, the Lord, the Lord, the Lord. And for a few moments, let me talk to you about what happens when the Lord comes to town. Do you know how God comes to a city? You know, you live in one of the most beautiful cities in the world. You know that, right? And it's funny, but we live in the mountains, and everybody that lives at the beach comes to the mountains for vacation. And all of us in the mountains, we go, guess where? To the beach for vacation. You know, we kind of trade places because whatever you live close to, you kind of start taking for granted, but you live in a beautiful city. But the reality is there's only really one beautiful place about any place, and that's the Lord in that place. All other beauty fades. Only Jesus is the altogether lovely one. A friend of mine, a preacher, said to me this week, he said, where are you going? And I said, well, I'm going to Indiana, and I'm going, my wife and I are going to Charleston, South Carolina. And just that quick, he said, oh, Charleston. He said, that's one of our favorite places. And couples say, what a romantic city. What a beautiful, lovely city. And it is, but let me tell you what this city needs. You know what this city needs? This city needs God. It doesn't need another church steeple. It's got plenty of those. It doesn't need another guy like me that's just a talking head. No, no. Let me tell you what this city needs. This city needs God. How does a city get God? The answer is, God comes to town when the gospel comes to town. You don't get the presence of God by political action. You don't get the presence of God by moral reform. You don't get the presence of God by social projects. I'm not against all of that, but I'm just telling you, there's only one thing that has the power to drive out sin and bring the holy presence of God, and that is the gospel of Jesus Christ. That's why a church like this is so important. We drove by a church coming in here this morning, and a denominational church, and my wife said to me, well, there's a lot of people there, and there were a lot of cars in the parking lot, and this is terrible to say, and I hope that church preached the gospel today. But my immediate thought was, I wonder, all those people going to that building, if they will hear a clear presentation of the gospel of Jesus Christ today. Because everything that parades under the name of God is not that which is identified with the gospel. Let me just tell you, the only reason any church has a right to exist, and the only reason a church ever advances, is that that church is a gospel church. And if it ever ceases to be, write Ichabod over the door. The glory will have departed. You can sell the building, shut the doors, let it burn to the ground. There is no use for any church or any minister or any Christian if they are not committed to getting the gospel of Jesus Christ to others. See, when Jesus came to town, everybody knew it. Read Mark chapter 2. The Bible says he came into a house in Capernaum. We were in Capernaum not many days ago. And that center of Jesus' ministry. And that was where he went into Peter's house. Remember, and raised Peter's mother-in-law who was sick. And that's a good place for a mother-in-law joke, but I'm going to skip it, and you can commend me for that, all right? And he raises her. And the Bible says, I love that expression, it was noised that he was in the house. Did you know when Jesus comes in the house, everybody knows it? Five chapters later, Mark chapter number 7, the Bible says that he came into the coast of Tyre and Sidon. Let me tell you, Tyre and Sidon's a long ways from Capernaum. Very different place. But the Bible says when he came to the coast of Tyre and Sidon, it was noised abroad that he was there. And I love this. He could not be hid. People knew him. His fame began to outrun him. Do you know why that is? Because wherever the presence of Jesus is, people want to be. They just want to be. In a world marred by sin, in a world that is surrounded by the brokenness and consequences of our fallen state, in a world of war and strife and conflict, when Jesus shows up, people say, something different about that. Can't always put my finger on it. Don't know exactly what that is. Let me tell you what it is. It is the wonderful presence of the Lord Jesus Christ. It's what happens when the Lord comes to town. So, can I show you four truths connected to these four times you've marked the Lord in these verses? Notice, first of all, in verse number 24, the moving of the Lord. And I'm choosing my word carefully because the Bible refers here to the hand of the Lord. We know God is a spirit. Now, this is a symbolic way in saying, look here, what's a hand? A hand is strength. What's a hand? A hand reaches. What's a hand? A hand does work. What's a hand? It's that which is an extension that is used to get something done. Look at the verse, verse number 21. The hand of the Lord was with them. You read your Old Testament. Every time the hand of the Lord is mentioned, one of two things were happening. Well, look up here just a moment. It was either this or this. When the hand of the Lord is mentioned in Scripture, it was either judgment, the hand of God was falling on them, or it was blessing, the hand of the Lord was reaching His goodness and grace to them. Look at the verse carefully. When the Bible says the hand of the Lord was with them, it's obvious that this was not His hand in judgment, this was His hand in blessing. How many of you are glad that our God reaches out His hand in blessing to us? The mighty hand of the Creator that is all-powerful, that could in a moment squash us like bugs, and rightfully that's what we deserve, instead reaches out a nail-pierced hand and says, can I give you this? Can I give you this grace? Can I give you my mercy? Can I share my goodness with you? Do you see the hand of the Lord was with them? It's a picture of the power of our God to accomplish what no man can accomplish. Stop expecting the preacher to straighten out in your life what only Jesus can straighten out in your life. Stop depending on some man or the latest New York Times best-selling author to give you some clever idea to make it to the next level in life. And instead realize there is a power that excels man and exceeds imagination. It is the power of Almighty God when God's hand is with us.

But if the hand of the Lord is with us, we'll all know it, because the Lord will be moving. By the way, this is so wonderful. Would you do something? In verse number 20, I want you to mark the Lord Jesus. They're preaching the Lord Jesus. And then immediately, circle the little "and" in verse 21. "And the hand of the Lord was with them." Do you see? If you want the moving of God, you don't work it up. You can't make it happen. The moving of God, the hand of the Lord, the power of the Holy Spirit comes anywhere Jesus is magnified. Can I give you a verse on that? Write this reference down. Psalm 80 in verse number 17. This is a psalm, but it's prophecy. The psalmist says, "Let thy hand be upon the man of thy right hand, upon the Son of Man, whom thou madest strong for thyself." Psalm 80, verse number 17. Let me ask you a question. Who's God's right-hand man? Can I tell you? That's Jesus. Where does God's mighty hand rest? Look here. God's mighty hand rests on the one who sits at his right hand. And who is that? That's the Lord Jesus. That's the Son of Man. If you want to know God's power, if you want to experience God's hand, if you want to know what it means for God to move in your life and in your family and in your church, the key to that is the Lord Jesus Christ. Let me give you a second one. Would you write it down? Not only do we see here when the Lord comes to town, there's the moving of the Lord, but notice, secondly, there's the turning to the Lord. This is beautiful, but look at the end of verse 21. The Bible says that many believed, a great number believed, and turned unto the Lord. I think you have here repentance and faith connected. Somebody said to me, "Well, do you believe in repentance or do you believe in believing?" And the answer is yes. Yes, repentance toward God and faith toward our Lord Jesus Christ. You can't disconnect the two. A man who truly repents, it truly believes. A man who truly believes, truly repents. Do you know why that is? Because the turning to the Lord, look please, is to look away from your sin and away from yourself and away from others, away from the good that you've done and away from the bad that you've done, and instead look only to Jesus, who is the author and finisher of our faith. To truly turn to the Lord, read 1 Thessalonians chapter 1 sometimes. The Bible says that they turn to God from idols to serve the living and the true God. The repentance is always Godward. This is not about me and what I can do and doing better. This is not a man turning over a new leaf, trying harder to do a little better. That's not what this is. This is somebody turning to God and knowing that only God can make the difference that needs to be made in our life. And so the Bible says, look at it, they turn to the Lord. Did you know there's a sense in which God turns us? Who works repentance in our heart? That's the work of the Holy Spirit of God. Would you look at me just a minute? It's not my job to change your life. Some people put way too much stock in the preacher. And they think, well, if the preacher preaches the right sermon, fooey on that. You don't need me, you need Jesus. But if the Lord begins to move in your life and you yield to Him, let me tell you what God will do. God will turn you towards Himself. The Old Testament prophet prayed this, "Turn thou me and I shall be turned." What was he saying? He was saying, "Lord, I can't turn on my own power, but if you will turn me, if you will grant me repentance unto life, if you will work in my heart, I'll respond to that." So watch this. There's a sense in which God turns us, but in this passage, there's also a sense in which we turn. It's not one or the other, it's both. Why, I love this. Do you know what salvation is? Salvation is both a revelation and a decision. God reveals Himself and we respond to God's revelation. Do you know what it means to turn to the Lord? Are you ready for this? It simply means that you stop arguing with Him and you agree with God. Did you know that everybody's facing one of two directions in life? You either have your back turned to the Lord or your face turned toward Him. Let me just ask, how many of you would like God's face to be towards you? Anybody like that? Anybody think it'd be nice if you get sick and have problems and need to pray, that you could pray in a moment's notice and know God's face is towards you? How many of you for that? Yes? Well, let me ask you a personal question. Why do you think it expected that God's face would be towards us if our back is still towards Him? Do you know what repentance is? Repentance is simply when I stop turning my back to God and turn my face to it. You know what rebellion is? It's when I turn my face away from the Lord.

0: and turned my back on him. On this trip to Israel, your pastor was with us. We went to a place I'd never been to before. We went to Tel Dan, the hill of Dan, where the tribe of Dan settled in the north of Israel. You could look from where we were over into Lebanon and into Syria, right? You could see it in the distance. Matter of fact, the day after we were there, they had a little skirmish up there. A group of terrorists came riding through, and the Israeli army just took care of them. We were in that little finger at the top of Israel, and we went to a place where a pagan altar had been erected. Do you remember the two golden calves that were erected? And they were supposed to take the place of the true worship of Jehovah God. And I learned something while we were standing there. Do you remember? We were standing there at that pagan temple, that altar. Our guy just kind of off the cuff said, now when the king built this temple and this altar, this golden calf, he did something really interesting, because God's people always prayed toward Jerusalem. He said, this is not facing Jerusalem. This is facing the opposite direction. And immediately, the Holy Spirit said to me, that's because he turned his back on God. I say again, everybody is facing one of two directions. Would you look at the verse, please? Which direction are you facing? Because when God really begins to move, one mark is that the people begin to turn. When the Lord comes to town, there is the moving of the Lord, and there is the turning to the Lord. And number three, write this one down. There is, and I like this one, the adding to the Lord. Would you come down to verse 24 and mark it? They were added to the Lord. Addition is a mathematical equation. Excuse me, kids, for talking dirty language on Sunday here, but do you know what it means when the Bible says they were added? It's a statement about the growth of the church. God grows his own church. You don't grow the church. The Lord builds his church. But this is very interesting. It is a statement about the growth of the church. I wish I had time to show you this, but when Acts opens, somebody says, how big was that church? 120 people. 120. Not very big. You telling me 120 people going to turn the world upside down? No, I'm telling you, God's going to turn the world upside down with 120 people. Starts with 120 people. Day of Pentecost comes, 3,000 people get saved. Anybody like to be there for that big day? So you go from 120, now 3,000 have been added to the Lord. A chapter later, the Bible says 4,000 men get saved. That doesn't count the women and children in the audience, so you got even more. By the time you get to Acts chapter number 11, we're not given numbers. You know why we're not given numbers? I think it's too many to number, and I think God is simply saying, I'm going beyond what you could even imagine. Watch this very carefully. It's not about getting people's names on the church roll. It's about getting their names written down in the Lamb's Book of Life in heaven. And now God just describes it by saying many, a great number, a multitude. I love that. In a very real sense, addition becomes multiplication. But this is not just a statement about the growth of the church. Please don't miss this. This is actually a statement about the glory of the gospel. I want you to look at the verse with me again. Would you please, verse number 24. And when I stop, I want you to read the rest. Look at verse 24. He was a good man and full of the Holy Ghost and of faith, and much people was added unto what? Could I point something out to you that I didn't notice till this week? In Acts chapter 2, on the day of Pentecost, the Bible says there were added unto the church about 3,000 souls. And for the record, I'm for church membership. If you don't belong to a church, you ought to belong. You ought to be more than a spectator. You ought to be a participant. You ought to join yourself to a body of believers and connect your life and influence to the local New Testament church. But can I tell you, the glory of the gospel is not that you get added to a church. The glory of the gospel is that you get added to Christ. You know why a church is so special? Because it's the body of which Christ is the head. It's not special. You got a great pastor, by the way. You got a shepherd in this church, and you ought to thank God for him, and you ought to pray for him. But this church isn't special because of the pastor. This church is special because of Christ. This church is not special because you and I are here today. This church is special because this is Christ's church. Do you understand, people? You're a part of the greatest thing in this city. Do you understand that there's not a company, a gang, a team, a civic organization, or a charitable group that is any greater than the church of the risen Son of God? And the Bible says they were added, mark it in your Bible, to the Lord. Don't miss this. They were not just added to the number. Judas was in the number, but he went to hell. And I didn't plan to say this, but I fear that far too many people across our land sit in churches week after week, and their name is on a roll somewhere, but they've never been written down in the Lamb's Book of Life in heaven. They're connected to a group, but they're not really connected to God. They're connected to a crowd, but they're not really connected to Christ. I'm telling you that the greatest thing in the world is to know God has moved on your heart and you've responded by turning to the Lord, and because of that, you have been added to the family of our great God. This is what happens when Jesus comes to town. And then there's one more. Don't miss it, please. You got to back up to verse 23, because that's actually why Brother Barnabas came to town. I want to be a Barnabas to you this week. I want to encourage you. Look at verse 23. He came and he saw the grace of God. Now, everybody stop right there just a minute. How do you see the grace of God? Can I answer the question? You see the grace of God not because grace is some tangible something that you can put your eyeball on. You see the grace of God by the effect of that grace in the lives of other people. Would anybody see God's grace in you? Now, you people clean up good for church around here. Y'all look really nice. But could I ask you something? This past week, before you came to the church house, would anybody have looked at your life and seen the grace of God on you? This is powerful. This is, I think, one of the greatest marks of what happens when the Lord comes to town. God begins to produce good fruit in the life of his people. And I love this. Would you mark it in your Bible? When he saw the grace of God, he was glad. Can I tell you, there's nothing any gladder than the grace of God. The joy of seeing the Lord is working in people's lives. And what does he do? He exhorted them. He exhorted them all. He encouraged them that with purpose of heart, would you mark this, they would cleave unto the Lord. Do you see a beautiful progression here? There's the moving of the Lord. There's the turning to the Lord. There's the adding to the Lord. But don't miss this one. There must be the cleaving to the Lord. What does it mean to cleave? Tammy, would you stand up just a moment? My wife's not a public person. She won't like this. I apologize in advance, sweetie. But there's only one person in the room I can do this to. Look, to cleave. You still love me, right? Good. We've let something come between us here. Do you know what it is to cleave? It's to grab a hold of and not let go. Watch this. To cleave to someone means, literally, you cling to them. We usually think of people who are clingy. How many of you know what I mean by that? And we usually think, this is not a good thing. Watch this carefully. It is if you're clinging to Jesus. For the record, let me make this really clear. You got to look at the first part of the verse before you see the second part of the verse. Don't miss this. You don't cling to grace. Grace clings to you. Don't miss this. You don't keep yourself saved any more than you got yourself saved. No. Anybody glad the grace of God holds you today? That it's not how strong you can hold, but how strong the Lord's hand that's with you is. Oh, yes, grace cleaves to you. But don't miss it. Look at the end of the verse. Once you know grace is cleaving to you, you should cling to Christ. This is what they would mean a couple chapters later when he said, continue in the grace of God. You know what's sad to me? It's sad to me that some people get saved, baptized, and join churches like this, and that's about all the grace of God they ever enjoy. Pastor, you know the hardest people in a church to get to grow? Hardest people in a church. People who have been saved a long time. Not new Christians. New Christians are easy. Somebody gets saved, gets their first Bible, don't know how to read the hymn book. It's all new to them. You just tell them, this is the Lord's way. All right, yeah, great. What's next? Remember when you got saved? And then some of us, shift into professional Christian mode. And we know all that. We've heard all that before. Been there, done that, checked those boxes, and you know what happens? At that moment, we cease growing. You know why? Because we cease cleaving to the Lord. Oh, we got him. He's got us. But there's distance between us. There wasn't before. There's daylight between us and Jesus. And it shouldn't be this way. No, my heart should follow hard after God. I must pursue after the Lord. This is a daily pursuit. It's a lifelong pursuit to cleave unto the Lord. Don't just start with Jesus. Stay with Jesus. Don't just begin the race with Christ. Finish your course with joy. And say, by the grace of God, I want to keep growing and knowing Christ and loving Christ and adoring Christ and walking with Christ until the day I see Christ face to face. I'm telling you, this is what it's supposed to look like when the Lord comes to town. So a few weeks ago, I preached in a gospel crusade in a certain city. About 30 churches worked together. How many of you know that's a miracle in itself? And it was an amazing week. And lots of people participated, and my part was just to preach each night, to preach the gospel. People had prayed for years leading up to the meeting. Years. They had worked and worked and worked for months. They brought lost people. People got saved. It was one of the most amazing things I've ever witnessed in my life. I'm like Barnabas. I just came to town and saw the grace of God at work and was glad. I mean, the Lord was among us. Jesus came to town. It was powerful. There was conviction. The hand of the Lord was with us. You could sense it. You walked into the meetings. There was no hoopla, no religious entertainment. They were simple. Simple meetings, simple messages. But there was a settling down of God's presence on that vast audience of people. You could sense God's hand was in this place. And meeting after meeting, and even after the meetings, and before the meetings, and during the daytime, people were turning to the Lord and turning to the Lord. It was one of those fascinating things. One morning, we was having a prayer meeting, and a guy stood up in the prayer meeting and prayed for somebody to be saved. And he didn't even call him by name. But he prayed, God, bring conviction on him and let him be saved. And what I didn't know, the guy he was praying for had slipped into the prayer meeting that morning. Imagine that. Only God can do that. And while this guy was praying for that man, Holy Spirit conviction came on him. And in a matter of moments, that lost man who just came to a morning meeting got gloriously born again. It was just thing after thing after thing like that all week long. The Lord had come to town. And there was the moving of the Lord, and there was the turning to the Lord, and there was the adding to the Lord. It was thrilling. I mean, we saw day after day and night after night, men, women, young people. It was thrilling. The guy who managed the facility where we were having the meeting got saved. He kept slipping into the mezzanine. I could see him way up yonder. He'd slip in the meeting, and he'd listen to the preaching and slip out. In, out. And you could tell, he even rescheduled his workers so that they didn't have to be there that night. He was going to open the building every night. And by the last night, he got converted. That's the Lord. And on the last night, numbers of people came to the Lord, and one of them was a woman. And I saw her when she got up and left her seat and came forward to be saved. And the reason I noticed her in that great throng of people was because of her husband. I assumed it was her husband, and it was. He was seated next to her. He was a tough-looking guy. I can see him right now. He had the marks of sin, years and decades of worldly living on him, and he had a hard face and his arms crossed just looking at me. And when his wife got up and came forward to be saved, a deeply spiritual man in the audience saw that man and went to him and sat down next to him and talked to him about his soul. And I saw the man shake his head. I didn't know him. When the meeting was done, I went to the back to shake hands, and I'm standing at a table there, and a pastor came by, and he said, Preacher, he said, there's a man that's getting ready to come by here and talk to you. One of our men has invited him. He's brought him to the meeting tonight, and I want you to meet him. And he started describing the man to me, and I said, I know who he is. And I said to him, is he a believer? And he said, oh, no. He said, in fact, he said, he's probably the hardest sinner in town. And he said, I've been praying for him for years. And I said, well, I hope to meet him. And in a matter of maybe 5 minutes, sure enough, another kind Christian man that was there brought his friend by and introduced him to me. And we stood there at the table, and he really was a kind man. He was very respectful to me. And I said to him, did your wife come to Jesus tonight? He said, she did. And I said, why didn't you? And he said to me, "I don't know, preacher." He said, I don't know that I could ever get there." And I said, "Get there? Christ has come to you. The Lord has come to town. The Lord is here. God will save you if you let Him." We started talking about who Jesus is and why He came and the power of the gospel. And do you know, in a matter of a few moments, that man said to me, "That's what I want." It was sweet. People kind of stepped back from us, people all around us. People stepped back. I could tell people were praying. People knew who he was. Tough man. I said to him, I said, "Well, let me lead you in a prayer. I'll help you." And we bowed our head, and I started this way. I said, "Dear God, I'm a hell-deserving sinner." He got very quiet. And I thought to myself, I don't think he's going to pray. And then he spoke, and when he spoke, it was with tears. And through his brokenness, he said, "Lord, I'm a hell-deserving sinner, and I want you to save me." You know that old song, "There's a new name written down in glory"? Look, greatest day of your life is when your name gets written down in glory. The next greatest day is when you get to witness another name being written down in glory. And he was added to the Lord. A few days ago, I got a message from him, just out of the blue. He doesn't know me. I don't know him. I thought about him, prayed for him. I got a message through one of our online platforms from a man, and he identified himself, told me who he was, and I knew immediately. I could see his face. And you know why he wrote? He wrote to ask me some questions to study the Bible. And then he said this to me. I love this. He said, "I am on my new journey now." Do you know what he's doing? Look here. He's cleaving to the Lord. It's good to have a meeting. It's fine to have a message. But watch this, church. If we don't all get near to Jesus and stay near to Jesus when the meeting's done, we miss the whole point. Because when the Lord comes to town, He wants to change us.
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2: What do we want?
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3: Now!
1: A big railroad strike, the biggest commuter railroad in the country, is now shut down. They could not come to terms, according to Kevin Sexton, vice president of the Brotherhood of Locomotive Engineers and Trainmen.
4: We were negotiating. We were willing to move down a little bit, but there's a far distance. Again, when I say the Presidential Emergency Board, there was a recommendation, there was two recommendations, and they came down, they started at 3%, whereas the Presidential Emergency Board 253 was 4.5%, and 254 was 5%.
1: Jana Lieber is chairman and chief executive for the Metropolitan Transportation Authority and says nobody wanted it to come to this.
5: Everybody loses in a strike. The MTA, the striking workers who lose their wages, and most of all, the riders who rely on this railroad every day. But I and my MTA board have been clear that we cannot responsibly make a deal that implodes the MTA's budget.
1: And about 250,000 commuters will have to find a new way to work starting Monday. Republicans looking ahead to the Senate map in the midterms.
6: Conservative analysts say President Trump and GOP leaders are focusing on disciplined campaigns, strong fundraising, and avoiding divisive primaries as they defend key Senate seats in states like North Carolina, Maine, and Texas. They even believe there are pickup opportunities in Michigan, Georgia, and New Hampshire, while crediting Mr. Trump and the Republican National Committee with reshaping Senate strategy after disappointing results in 2022. Ken Lorman reporting.
1: And this is SRN News.
7: Here's your forecast on WZYN. 8:10 a.m., the old Ship of Zion. Clear skies and overnight low will drop down into the lower 60s. We should see ample sunshine on Saturday. A high will be just over 90. 50-50 chance of showers and storms Sunday, a high low 90s. And then Monday, right back to sunshine. Our high on Monday into the low 90s. I'm meteorologist Sally Russell on WZYN. 8:10 a.m. and online at WZYN.org.

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So here's a song that I used to sing many years ago, and let me dedicate it to all of you tonight, and especially to my family.

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And that's when the Lord comes to the portals of glory and says to come on in, for it's supper time, and we'll be gathered around the table with the Lord himself at the greatest supper time of them all.

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1: Hello, everyone, and welcome to this Saturday broadcast of the Gospel Hour. I'm David Green, director of the Gospel Hour, inviting you to stay tuned with us for the next 30 minutes as we bring you a wonderful song today by the Gospel Hour singers and musicians, and continue with our Saturday-only series, Sanctification, as preached and taught by my late father, Dr. Oliver B. Green. But before we get to that, I want to let you know that if you do not hear the Sunday broadcast, this will be your final opportunity to hear about our gift offer G. And I know you'll want it in your home. So stay tuned after the message to hear all about it. But right now, let's hear Come Ye Thankful People Come. Enjoy the music, and after that, Dr. Green.

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1: Have your Bibles ready, and after I pray, we will continue studying Bible doctrine and sanctification. Lead us, our Father, as we study thy word today, as we search the scriptures, as we look to the Holy Spirit to enlighten us and open unto us the scriptures. Teach us, O God, and help us that we may hear the Spirit as he speaks, and may we obey. May we follow the steps of Jesus as we walk in the light, as he is in the light. In Jesus' name we ask it, praying for the salvation of the soul that's nearest hell. Amen. The two verses that I'm using are three verses, actually, as a text, two passages for doctrine, Bible doctrine concerning sanctification. The verses are found in 1 Thessalonians 4, Hebrews 10. 1 Thessalonians 4, 3. For this is the will of God, even your sanctification, that ye should abstain from fornication, that every one of you should know how to possess his vessel in sanctification and honor. This is the will of God, even your sanctification. Now, in Hebrews 10 and 14, for by one offering he hath perfected forever them that are sanctified. For by one offering he hath perfected forever them that are sanctified. This is the will of God, that you be sanctified. And by one offering he hath perfected forever them that are sanctified. Now, we have studied what sanctification is, who is sanctified, when, and how. I read on the last broadcast a verse of scripture that I will read again today and discuss a little bit before we go further. In Ephesians chapter 5, we read that the church is sanctified. Not only individuals, but the church of the living God is sanctified, that he might cleanse it with the washing of the water by the word. Now, I want to point out some things that I did not point out on the last broadcast, and if I go on without doing it later, I may forget to do it when I deal with another aspect of sanctification. Now, in Ephesians 5, if you'll begin reading with verse 21, and I'm not today, and read all down through verse 33, you'll get the picture, the entire picture. Verses 21 through 33. Ephesians 5, the verse that I want you to notice, that he might sanctify and cleanse it. Now, the it is the church mentioned in verse 25. With the washing of the water by the word. With and by. Cleanse it, sanctify it, with washing. But how? By the word. That he might present it, that is the church, to himself a glorious church, not having spot or wrinkle or any such thing, but that it should be holy and without blemish. Now, not only do we find in the Bible clearly taught that individuals are sanctified, but we find that the entire church is sanctified. Now, if you look at verse 30 in this same chapter, for we are members of his body, of his flesh, of his bones. Members of his body, of his flesh, of his bones. The church is the body of which Jesus is the head and the foundation. He's the head of the church, he's the foundation church, and the church is made up of born again, blood washed, sanctified believers. Now listen, beloved, and I beg you, to hear me carefully and understand that I'm not taking issue with any individual or with any church or with any denomination. I am not. I'm preaching Bible doctrine. I'm not preaching Baptist doctrine. I'm not preaching Methodist doctrine or Pentecostal doctrine or Lutheran. I'm preaching Bible doctrine. This Bible teaches me that the church of the living God is a sanctified church. This Bible teaches me that the church is sanctified because he will present it to himself spotless. And the Bible teaches me that the church is made up of members. And the members are born again believers. And we are members of his body. We are members of the local church, but more, much more. Members of his body, of his bone, of his flesh. Now, we become a member of that body through the miracle of the birth and the baptism of the Holy Spirit. We are born of the Spirit, John 3:1-7. We are united to the body of Christ through the baptism of the Holy Spirit, 1 Corinthians 12:12-13. And if you do not have the Holy Spirit, Romans 8:9, you do not belong to God. So there is no need for you, for me, for anyone else to argue about the doctrine of the Spirit, the spiritual birth, the spiritual baptism, and sanctification, because you cannot separate these. If you're born of the Spirit, you possess the Spirit. If you possess the Spirit, you possess him because you're born again. He is the one who borns by means of the incorruptible word, the seed. And the seed is incorruptible because Jesus, the Son of God, was the Word of God in flesh, and he died and he rose again. And he is the living Word. And so the Spirit, by means of the incorruptible seed, borns us into the family of God. And by the Spirit, by means of the Spirit, we are united to the body of Christ, and we become a member of that body, of his bone, of his flesh, and we are sanctified positionally the split second that we are born into the family of God through the miracle of the spiritual birth. We're baptized into the body. We're united to the body. Now, and I will discuss this later. I've mentioned it several times, but I'll discuss it more fully. We are sanctified progressively, day by day, moment by moment, hour by hour, week by week, month by month, year by year, as we live for Jesus. We are sanctified progressively. Sanctification is instant. That is, the moment we're saved, we are placed into the body, into the family. We become a living stone in the building, but that's not the end of it. We grow. We become stronger. We become a spiritual man. That is, an adult. When we're born again, we are a babe in Christ. But as we read the Word of God, and serve God, and walk with God, and win souls, we grow. And we are more of an adult, spiritually speaking, as the days and the weeks and the months and the years go by until Jesus calls us home. Now, in this dispensation, and this is the dispensation of the church or the Holy Spirit or the grace of God, in this dispensation, the church is sanctified. All right? Now, I pointed out on the very first broadcast, to sanctify means to set apart, separate or set apart, to separate or set apart for spiritual service or for God. Sanctification is setting apart or a state of being set apart. Now, this is the number one or the primary meaning. I don't mean that I said a moment ago, I hope you don't misunderstand the last statement I made. Because we are sanctified instantly when we believe, when we're born again. And then we are being sanctified. It's progressive. I pointed out on one broadcast in the series, salvation is progressive. That doesn't mean that we are saved a little bit at a time or we're saved gradually. That doesn't mean that at all. We are redeemed, and then we grow. We become stronger. We are saved from the penalty. We are saved from the power of sin, and then we'll be saved from the presence of sin. So our salvation is not a thing that occurs and then it's all over, that's it. It's up to us to make it in or to make a success or to be victorious. No, when God redeems us, He puts within us the power, the Holy Spirit, to overcome the world, and He saves us from the presence of sin when He takes us out of the world. We are redeemed from hell, saved from the world, in that we do not succumb to the lust of the flesh. We are in the world, but we're not of the world. And then one day we'll be saved out of the world or the very presence of sin. But we are redeemed the split second we exercise faith in God. We are redeemed, just as redeemed as you'll ever be from the standpoint of redemption. But as we live for Jesus day by day, He saves us from the power of sin. And then one day He'll save us from the very presence of sin, and we'll never see sin anymore. Now, in the Old Testament dispensation, you'll find in Leviticus 27. Now, I hope you'll jot these down and not try to read them, because I'm going to read the verses, part of them, not all of them, but I'm going to read some verses in the Old Testament and the New, and I'm going to show you that not only are individuals, all individuals who are believers, not only are they sanctified, but in the Old Testament, I pointed out the church is sanctified, but in the Old Testament, when a man shall sanctify his house to be holy unto the Lord. House. So you see, actually, if they did it in the Old Testament under law, we ought to be glad to do it, and we should do it under grace. We're not under law. No, we're under grace. We're living under grace. But if these people did it during the dispensation of the law, we certainly ought to do it in this glorious age of grace. So they sanctified their houses. Now listen. And when a man shall sanctify his house to be holy unto the Lord, then the priest shall estimate it, whether it be good or bad, as the priest shall esteem it, so shall it stand. Now that was in the Old Testament. The priest, God's anointed. But today Jesus is our great priest, and so He is made unto us sanctification. I read that. 1 Corinthians 1:30, Jesus is made unto us sanctification. In the Old Testament, the priest, God's appointed priest, He dealt with the man who wanted to sanctify his house. And if a man shall sanctify unto the Lord some part of a field or his possession, then thy estimation shall be according to the seed, if it's a field. A homer of barley seed shall be valued 50 shekels of silver. Now, in that day, they sanctified their fields. Their fields. You should sanctify your business. Your farm, if you're a farmer. In other words, you should dedicate to God's will, God's service, God's glory, everything you have, everything. Now, let me point out something here. My chief engineer, and this happened just a few hours ago, actually, called me in the room and asked me if I would sell an old recorder that we're not using anymore. We haven't used it for months and months and months, and I don't suppose we'll ever use it again. And this gentleman wanted to purchase it, and I asked my chief engineer what he would use it for. Did he know what he was going to use it for? And he said, no, I don't. Well, I said, you find out. Now, at this point, as I do this message, I do not know what he wanted it for, because I have not had a report. But if this gentleman wants to use it to record rock and roll, jazz, he can't buy it. He don't have enough money to buy it. Why? Because it's sanctified. That machine that he wants to buy belongs to the gospel hour in the first place. Belongs to God first. Belongs to the gospel hour because God's money from God's people bought it. And if it's sold, the money will go back to the gospel hour. And it has been used for years and years and years, and it is seasoned and saturated with the Word of God in prayer, and that machine is sanctified to God, and it can't be used to promote the devil's program. Now, that's right. I cannot, I will not, I never have, and I never will sell God's equipment to be used for the devil. I won't do it. I will not do it. Now, our land, our house, our automobile, our clothes, everything we have should be dedicated, separated, consecrated to God, and that's sanctified. That's all in the world. Some Baptists, I'm a Baptist, I don't brag about it. I don't brag about it. I'm not ashamed of it. You ask me what I am, I'm a Baptist. I'm not ashamed of it. I would announce it on a worldwide hookup. I'm a Baptist. I'm ashamed of some of them. I'm not ashamed to be a Baptist, but I'm ashamed of some Baptists. And I'm sure that many Baptist pastors listening to me now can say that they are ashamed of some of their members. I'm sure of that. I don't know any pastor that would declare that all of his members live right. If you have a church of any size, you're going to have some people in it who are backslidden, or they were never saved to begin with. They don't live right if you have a church of any size at all. But I was going to say, there are some Baptists that are afraid of the word sanctify. It frightens them out of their wits. Now, that's right. I know there are Baptists today that are afraid of the word sanctify. You don't need to be afraid of any words you find in the Bible. Any word that you find in the Bible, you don't need to be afraid of it. As some doctrines, as this one as well as others, have been abused. Abused sorely by ministers and religion and evangelists and teachers. But you need not be afraid of the word sanctify. You should sanctify everything you have and everything you possess in any way. You should sanctify it, or let God, commit it to God and let God sanctify it. Now listen to Numbers 8:17. Now I read Leviticus 27:14-16. That's the verses, those are the verses I just read. Leviticus 27:14-16. Now, Numbers 8:17, for all the firstborn of the children of Israel are mine, both man and beast, on the day that I smote every firstborn in the land of Egypt, I sanctified them for myself. Now, God is announcing to his elect nation, Israel, that every child, the firstborn, for all the firstborn are mine. Now he said, I sanctified them for myself. And I did this when I gave the victory, of course, when I smote the firstborn down in Pharaoh's land. You know about the plagues and what God did. Now, the firstborn under the law was sanctified unto God. Now, when children are born, and of course today many parents do it, many do it, many take their children to the church, and that's fine, that's wonderful, I'm certainly not against it, I'm for it. And others, they dedicate their children to God in the home, in the home. They have the pastor to come, and they have a prayer of dedication, read scripture and have prayer at home. That's all right, that's perfect, all right. If you want to do it at church, that's fine. If you want to do it at home. But a Christian parent or parents, Christian parents should by all means dedicate your children to God. Dedicate them to God. Read scripture and have prayer and say, Lord, you gave me this precious little child. Now I'm dedicating this child to you. Now that doesn't mean that the child will not need to be saved when it reaches the age of accountability. The child must be saved like all children, but I do believe that if mother and daddy will give their child to God and pray earnestly and fervently for that child, when the child reaches the age of accountability, I believe that child will be saved. If ye abide in me and my words abide in you, ask what you will and it shall be done. Yes, sir. Ask what you will. If you're sanctified, if you are consecrated, if you are dedicated to God, soul, spirit, and body, claim your children for Jesus, and he'll save them. He may not save them the moment that you would love to see them saved, but he'll save them if you are dedicated to God and if you pray earnestly. Father, may this be the happy day when many Christians will surrender all and sinners will be saved. For Jesus' sake, amen.
2: 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Would you like to get a copy of today's program, message and song, to listen to again and again? Well, if so, you may certainly do so if you'll just contact us at the Gospel Hour by mail, email, phone, or the internet, and let us know the day and the date of this program that you want, maybe something about the program, the song, or whatever, then we'll be happy to put that on a compact disc and get it out to you. Please, if you will, send us along a donation of at least $5 to help us cover the cost of the CD and the postage. We would appreciate it very much. And now, just before we close, I want to tell you about our gift offer G. This is the last week I'll be talking about it. I won't talk about it after this, but you may order it for several more weeks to come. Offer G contains two books, one by my dad, one by Dr. I.M. Haldeman, and they're both available to you if you simply ask for Offer G, G is in green, and send the donation to the ministry in the amount of $15 or more. If you can make it $20, $25, or even more, I urge you to do so to help us spread the gospel. But if you can send at least $15 as a donation and ask for Offer G, I'm going to send you first a great book by Dr. I.M. Haldeman, a preacher who lived many, many years ago. It's a softback book entitled The Deity of Christ, containing that message and sudden conversions. I'd like to read part of the foreword by my father. I have hundreds of books in my library, among them some that I consider the best ever written. But when I began to read Dr. Haldeman's messages, I was immediately aware that he had a unique gift for teaching the Word of God. A great, great introduction. Then we have a book by my father, 204-page hardback book, Man and His Relationship to God. It contains that message, plus Faith versus Worry, and also the Bible Assurance of What Believers Are. You need to read this book. So, to get both of these great books, just ask for Gift Offer G and send your gift of at least $15. Here's how to make your donation.
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2: Friends, this is David Green again. On behalf of myself and the entire Gospel Hour family, I want to thank you for tuning in to the program today. I hope you received a blessing today and will tune in again each and every time you can. And so, until next time, may the Lord bless you and keep you in His will.

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1: SRN News, I'm Rich Thomason in Washington. The American military takes out another terrorist mastermind. This time it's an ISIS leader in Nigeria. Word of the successful operation comes straight from the top, from President Trump.
2: The president announced Friday evening that the U.S. and Nigerian military forces had killed Abu Bilal al-Manuki, a leader of the Islamic State group, in a, quote, meticulously planned and very complex mission. Mr. Trump described al-Manuki as the Islamic State's second-in-command globally and the most active terrorist in the world. Mr. Trump wrote on Truth Social, quote, with his removal, ISIS's global operation is greatly diminished. He will no longer terrorize the people of Africa or help plan operations to target Americans. Bernie Bennett, Washington.
1: An Israeli airstrike in Gaza has killed Hamas military wing leader Izzaddin al-Haddad. The Israeli military says al-Haddad was one of the last surviving architects of the Hamas-led terrorist attacks on southern Israel that triggered the war in October of 2023. Hamas confirms his death. The ceasefire between Israel and Hamas does remain fragile, with accusations of violations coming from both sides. Big welcome home after a job well done. The USS Gerald R. Ford is back home today in Virginia.
3: The world's largest aircraft carrier is back at port at Naval Station Norfolk after an 11-month deployment. That's the longest since the Vietnam War. The Ford supported the U.S. war with Iran and the capture of Venezuelan President Nicolas Maduro. Defense Secretary Pete Hegseth was on hand for the arrival Saturday of the carrier group, which included the destroyer USS Bainbridge as well. Bob Agner reporting.
1: Republican Senator Bill Cassidy of Louisiana is fighting for his political life in today's primary against a challenger who's been endorsed by President Trump. Mr. Trump is backing Congresswoman Julia Letlow. Cassidy, one of seven Republicans who had voted yes to impeach Mr. Trump in 2021. This is SRN News. Faith is surging in Ukraine.
4: According to the Slavic Gospel Association, the privations of war have turned many in the country to the cross. SGA reports that more than 100 new evangelical churches have been opening their doors since the Russian invasion began. Igor Bandura of the Ukrainian Baptist Union adds that, quote, over 13,000 people have been baptized, significantly more than before the war. Churches are forming a vital support system for the embattled nation. Michael Harrington reporting.
1: Political scientist Ryan Burge, who studies religious demographics, is issuing a warning for the largest Protestant denomination in the U.S. He says despite a rise in baptisms and attendance, the Southern Baptist Convention faces a likely future of continued decline. Last year's 3% membership drop amounted to nearly 400,000 people, which is the size of some small denominations. Burge is a professor at Washington University. This is SRN News. The Los Angeles mayoral race is heating up. Her comments about homelessness are coming back to bite incumbent Karen Bass.
5: Bass drew criticism after arguing that unhoused residents need comprehensive health care, including dental care, because, as she puts it, you can't succeed without teeth. Seen by many as out of touch amid high taxes and broader policy concerns, the remark has fueled momentum for Spencer Pratt's common sense messaging in the heated mayoral race.
1: Correspondent Ron Taylor says the debate highlights growing divisions over how L.A. should tackle homelessness, big problem in the City of Angels. Workers on New York's Long Island Railroad have gone on strike, paralyzing the busiest commuter rail system in North America. Labor unions representing roughly half of the system's workers announced the walkout early today. The announcement of the job action came after negotiations with the Metropolitan Transportation Authority failed to produce a new contract. More details, SRNnews.com.
6: Here was your forecast on WZYN. 8:10 a.m., the old ship of Zion. Clear skies and overnight low will drop down into the lower 60s. We should see ample sunshine on Saturday. A high will be just over 90. 50-50 chance of showers and storms Sunday, a high low 90s. And then Monday, right back to sunshine, or high on Monday into the low 90s. I'm meteorologist Sally Russell on WZYN. 8:10 a.m. and online at WZYN.org.

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1: News, I'm Rich Thomason in Washington. An aggressive redistricting scheme by Virginia Democrats is dead. The U.S. Supreme Court has upheld a ruling by the Virginia State Supreme Court, deeming the redrawn congressional map in violation of the state's constitution. The USS Gerald R. Ford has returned home to Virginia.

0: Beijing and Moscow have grown closer since Russia invaded Ukraine. It's primary day in Louisiana, seeking re-election, two-term GOP Senator Bill Cassidy being challenged by two other Republicans, including Congresswoman Julia Letlow. More details, srnnews.com.
1: This is Roger Walton with a moment from our Christian musical heritage.

This song was written by Jeremiah Rankin, who was pastor of Washington's First Congregational Church and was also president of Howard College. In the tracing of the etymology of words, you will find that the word adieu, as in to bid someone adieu, is a compound word that means to God. The Latin phrase ad diem means the same. The English expressions Godspeed, God be with you, and goodbye are all likewise related. Upon learning that goodbye means God be with you, Jeremiah Rankin wrote this farewell song. 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By his counsel's guide uphold you. 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God be with you.

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to me. He's my friend. He's my anchor. He'll never forsake. He did something very special on Calvary's hill.

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1: SRN News, I'm Rich Thomason in Washington. The American military takes out another terrorist mastermind. This time it's an ISIS leader in Nigeria. Word of the successful operation comes straight from the top, from President Trump.
2: The president announced Friday evening that the U.S. and Nigerian military forces had killed Abu Bilal al-Manuki, a leader of the Islamic State group, in a, quote, meticulously planned and very complex mission. Mr. Trump described al-Manuki as the Islamic State's second-in-command globally and the most active terrorist in the world. Mr. Trump wrote on Truth Social, quote, with his removal, ISIS's global operation is greatly diminished. He will no longer terrorize the people of Africa or help plan operations to target Americans. Bernie Bennett, Washington.
1: An Israeli airstrike in Gaza has killed Hamas military wing leader Izz al-Din al-Haddad. The Israeli military says al-Haddad was one of the last surviving architects of the Hamas-led terrorist attacks on southern Israel that triggered the war in October of 2023. Hamas confirms his death. The ceasefire between Israel and Hamas does remain fragile, with accusations of violations coming from both sides. Big welcome home after a job well done. The USS Gerald R. Ford is back home today in Virginia.
3: The world's largest aircraft carrier is back at port at Naval Station Norfolk after an 11-month deployment. That's the longest since the Vietnam War. The Ford supported the U.S. war with Iran and the capture of Venezuelan President Nicolas Maduro. Defense Secretary Pete Hegseth was on hand for the arrival Saturday of the carrier group, which included the destroyer USS Bainbridge as well. Bob Agner reporting.
1: Republican Senator Bill Cassidy of Louisiana is fighting for his political life in today's primary against a challenger who's been endorsed by President Trump. Mr. Trump is backing Congresswoman Julia Letlow. Cassidy, one of seven Republicans who had voted yes to impeach Mr. Trump in 2021. This is SRN News. Faith is surging in Ukraine.
4: According to the Slavic Gospel Association, the privations of war have turned many in the country to the cross. SGA reports that more than 100 new evangelical churches have been opening their doors since the Russian invasion began. Igor Bandura of the Ukrainian Baptist Union adds that, quote, over 13,000 people have been baptized, significantly more than before the war. Churches are forming a vital support system for the embattled nation. Michael Harrington reporting.
1: Political scientist Ryan Burge, who studies religious demographics, is issuing a warning for the largest Protestant denomination in the U.S. He says despite a rise in baptisms and attendance, the Southern Baptist Convention faces a likely future of continued decline. Last year's 3% membership drop amounted to nearly 400,000 people, which is the size of some small denominations. Burge is a professor at Washington University. This is SRN News. The Los Angeles mayoral race is heating up. Her comments about homelessness are coming back to bite incumbent Karen Bass.
5: Bass drew criticism after arguing that unhoused residents need comprehensive health care, including dental care, because, as she puts it, you can't succeed without teeth. Seen by many as out of touch amid high taxes and broader policy concerns, the remark has fueled momentum for Spencer Pratt's common sense messaging in the heated mayoral race.
1: Correspondent Ron Taylor says the debate highlights growing divisions over how L.A. should tackle homelessness, a big problem in the City of Angels. Workers on New York's Long Island Railroad have gone on strike, paralyzing the busiest commuter rail system in North America. Labor unions representing roughly half of the system's workers announced the walkout early today. The announcement of the job action came after negotiations with the Metropolitan Transportation Authority failed to produce a new contract. More details, SRNnews.com.
6: Here's a forecast on WZYN, 8:10 a.m., the old Ship of Zion. An increase in the cloud cover, temperatures overnight will drop down into the upper 60s. Sunny skies, a 50-50 chance of showers and storms on Sunday with a high just over 90. Monday, blue skies, sunshine, low 90s, and isolated showers and storms near 90 Tuesday. I'm meteorologist Sally Russell on WZYN, 8:10 a.m. and online at WZYN.org.

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So, WZYN introduces Preaching on the Tens with some of America's best preachers, past and present, such as Harold B. Seitler, Clarence Sexton, Scott Pauley, Joe Arthur, Curtis Hudson, and many more. You will want to be listening at 10 minutes after the hours of 2, 7, 8, and 10 p.m.

Looking for a church where the old-time way is still alive and well? Victory Baptist Church of Valdosta, Georgia cordially invites you to come and worship with us. You will hear traditional hymns and southern gospel music, a spirit-filled choir, and preaching from the Word of God by Pastor Steve Ward. 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The Awana program is available to children ages 5 and up. Victory Baptist Church is honored to host the Impact Basketball League for the youth of our local community. Another vital ministry of Victory Baptist Church is Victory Christian School, which has been in operation since 1984, providing a quality education in a Christian environment for over 30 years. This is your personal invitation to be involved in a ministry where your needs can be met both spiritually and socially, where the membership is like family, and where God is manifest and worshiped. 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

0: News, Dominic Thomason in Washington. The American military takes out another terrorist mastermind. This time it's an ISIS leader in Nigeria. Word of the successful operation comes straight from the top, from President Trump.
1: The president announced Friday evening that the U.S. and Nigerian military forces had killed Abu Bilal al-Manuki, a leader of the Islamic State group, in a, quote, meticulously planned and very complex mission. Mr. Trump described al-Manuki as the Islamic State's second-in-command globally and the most active terrorist in the world. Mr. Trump wrote on Truth Social, quote, with his removal, ISIS's global operation is greatly diminished. He will no longer terrorize the people of Africa or help plan operations to target Americans. Bernie Bennett, Washington.
0: An Israeli airstrike in Gaza has killed Hamas military wing leader Izz al-Din al-Haddad. The Israeli military says al-Haddad was one of the last surviving architects of the Hamas-led terrorist attacks on southern Israel that triggered the war in October of 2023. Hamas confirms his death. The ceasefire between Israel and Hamas does remain fragile, with accusations of violations coming from both sides. Big welcome home after a job well done. The USS Gerald R. Ford is back home today in Virginia.
2: The world's largest aircraft carrier is back at port at Naval Station Norfolk after an 11-month deployment. That's the longest since the Vietnam War. The Ford supported the U.S. war with Iran and the capture of Venezuelan President Nicolas Maduro. Defense Secretary Pete Hegseth was on hand for the arrival Saturday of the carrier group, which included the destroyer USS Bainbridge as well. Bob Agner reporting.
0: Republican Senator Bill Cassidy of Louisiana is fighting for his political life in today's primary against a challenger who's been endorsed by President Trump. Mr. Trump is backing Congresswoman Julia Letlow. Cassidy, one of seven Republicans who had voted yes to impeach Mr. Trump in 2021. This is SRN News. Faith is surging in Ukraine.
3: According to the Slavic Gospel Association, the privations of war have turned many in the country to the cross. SGA reports that more than 100 new evangelical churches have been opening their doors since the Russian invasion began. Igor Bandura of the Ukrainian Baptist Union adds that, quote, over 13,000 people have been baptized, significantly more than before the war. Churches are forming a vital support system for the embattled nation. Michael Harrington reporting.
0: Political scientist Ryan Burge, who studies religious demographics, is issuing a warning for the largest Protestant denomination in the U.S. He says despite a rise in baptisms and attendance, the Southern Baptist Convention faces a likely future of continued decline. Last year's 3% membership drop amounted to nearly 400,000 people, which is the size of some small denominations. Burge is a professor at Washington University. This is SRN News. The Los Angeles mayoral race is heating up. Her comments about homelessness are coming back to bite incumbent Karen Bass.
4: Bass drew criticism after arguing that unhoused residents need comprehensive health care, including dental care, because, as she puts it, you can't succeed without teeth. Seen by many as out of touch amid high taxes and broader policy concerns, the remark has fueled momentum for Spencer Pratt's common sense messaging in the heated mayoral race.
0: Correspondent Ron Taylor says the debate highlights growing divisions over how L.A. should tackle homelessness, a big problem in the City of Angels. Workers on New York's Long Island Railroad have gone on strike, paralyzing the busiest commuter rail system in North America. Labor unions representing roughly half of the system's workers announced the walkout early today. The announcement of the job action came after negotiations with the Metropolitan Transportation Authority failed to produce a new contract. More details, SRNnews.com.
5: Here's a forecast on WZYN, 8:10 a.m., the old Ship of Zion. An increase in the cloud cover, temperatures overnight will drop down into the upper 60s. Sunny skies, a 50-50 chance of showers and storms on Sunday with a high just over 90. Monday, blue skies, sunshine, low 90s, and isolated showers and storms near 90 Tuesday. I'm meteorologist Sally Russell on WZYN, 8:10 a.m. and online at WZYN.org.
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That's 244-1200. 1200.

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1: I'm Rich Thomason in Washington. First, it was a state Supreme Court that ruled. Now the U.S. Supreme Court has decided the fate of an aggressive redistricting scheme authored by Virginia Democrats. The plan that would have heavily favored Democrats in the midterm elections will not stand. North America's largest commuter railroad has ground to a halt, shut down by a strike. The Long Island Railroad normally serves hundreds of thousands of commuters. New York's Governor Kathy Hochul urges affected commuters to work from home if they can. An air of uncertainty, even anxiety, in Taiwan as President Trump mulls whether to greenlight a $12 billion arms package for the self-governed island democracy and longtime U.S. ally. Mr. Trump suggested the fate of the arms deal depends on China. Thousands turned out today. Big voting rights rally in Montgomery, Alabama, began in Selma before moving to the state capitol. More details at srnnews.com.

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So, WZYN introduces Preaching on the Tens with some of America's best preachers, past and present. Preaching time airs at 10 minutes after 2 p.m. and 10 minutes after 8 p.m., as well as Treasured Heritage airs twice now at 10 minutes after 7 and 10 minutes after 10. 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

0: Thomas Thomason in Washington. The American military takes out another terrorist mastermind. This time, it's an ISIS leader in Nigeria. Word of the successful operation comes straight from the top, from President Trump.
1: The president announced Friday evening that the U.S. and Nigerian military forces had killed Abu Bilal al-Manuki, a leader of the Islamic State group, in a, quote, meticulously planned and very complex mission. Mr. Trump described al-Manuki as the Islamic State's second-in-command globally and the most active terrorist in the world. Mr. Trump wrote on Truth Social, quote, with his removal, ISIS's global operation is greatly diminished. He will no longer terrorize the people of Africa or help plan operations to target Americans. Bernie Bennett, Washington.
0: An Israeli airstrike in Gaza has killed Hamas military wing leader Izz-al-Din al-Haddad. The Israeli military says al-Haddad was one of the last surviving architects of the Hamas-led terrorist attacks on southern Israel that triggered the war in October of 2023. Hamas confirms his death. The ceasefire between Israel and Hamas does remain fragile, with accusations of violations coming from both sides. Big welcome home after a job well done. The USS Gerald R. Ford is back home today in Virginia.
2: The world's largest aircraft carrier is back at port at Naval Station Norfolk after an 11-month deployment. That's the longest since the Vietnam War. The Ford supported the U.S. war with Iran and the capture of Venezuelan President Nicolas Maduro. Defense Secretary Pete Hegseth was on hand for the arrival Saturday of the carrier group, which included the destroyer USS Bainbridge as well. Bob Agner reporting.
0: Republican Senator Bill Cassidy of Louisiana is fighting for his political life in today's primary against a challenger who's been endorsed by President Trump. Mr. Trump is backing Congresswoman Julia Letlow. Cassidy, one of seven Republicans who had voted yes to impeach Mr. Trump in 2021. This is SRN News. Faith is surging in Ukraine.
3: According to the Slavic Gospel Association, the privations of war have turned many in the country to the cross. SGA reports that more than 100 new evangelical churches have been opening their doors since the Russian invasion began. Igor Bandura of the Ukrainian Baptist Union adds that, quote, over 13,000 people have been baptized, significantly more than before the war. Churches are forming a vital support system for the embattled nation. Michael Harrington reporting.
0: Political scientist Ryan Burge, who studies religious demographics, is issuing a warning for the largest Protestant denomination in the U.S. He says despite a rise in baptisms and attendance, the Southern Baptist Convention faces a likely future of continued decline. Last year's 3% membership drop amounted to nearly 400,000 people, which is the size of some small denominations. Burge is a professor at Washington University. This is SRN News. The Los Angeles mayoral race is heating up. Her comments about homelessness are coming back to bite incumbent Karen Bass.
4: Bass drew criticism after arguing that unhoused residents need comprehensive health care, including dental care, because, as she puts it, you can't succeed without teeth. Seen by many as out of touch amid high taxes and broader policy concerns, the remark has fueled momentum for Spencer Pratt's common sense messaging in the heated mayoral race.
0: Correspondent Ron Taylor says the debate highlights growing divisions over how L.A. should tackle homelessness, big problem in the City of Angels. Workers on New York's Long Island Railroad have gone on strike, paralyzing the busiest commuter rail system in North America. Labor unions representing roughly half of the system's workers announced the walkout early today. The announcement of the job action came after negotiations with the Metropolitan Transportation Authority failed to produce a new contract. More details, SRNnews.com.
5: Here's a forecast on WZYN, 8:10 a.m., the old Ship of Zion. An increase in the cloud cover, temperatures overnight will drop down into the upper 60s. Sunny skies, a 50-50 chance of showers and storms on Sunday with a high just over 90. Monday, blue skies, sunshine, low 90s, and isolated showers and storms near 90 Tuesday. I'm meteorologist Sally Russell on WZYN, 8:10 a.m. and online at WZYN.org.

0: chosen.
1: Stay tuned for Treasured Heritage, a preaching program spotlighting those servants who have gone on to glory. Isaiah 54:17 says, "This is the heritage of the servants of the Lord." And now, Treasured Heritage.
2: Tennessee. Turn please to John chapter 7. John chapter 7, verses 37 to 39. In those three short verses is a wonderful center what we'll start to say this morning, and God will speak to our hearts, I trust. And the last day, the great day of the feast, Jesus stood and cried, saying, "If any man thirst, let him come to me and drink. He that believeth on me, as the scripture has said, out of his belly shall flow rivers of living water, out of his innermost being. And this spake he of the Spirit, that which they that believe on him should receive," should in the future, "for the Holy Ghost was not yet given, because that Jesus was not yet glorified." Let's read it again. And in the last day, the great day of the feast, Jesus stood and cried, saying, "If any man thirst, let him come to me and drink." He that, God make us thirsty today. "He that believeth on me, as the scripture has said, out of his belly shall flow rivers of living water. But this spake he of the Spirit, that they that believe on him should receive, for the Holy Ghost was not yet given, because that Jesus was not yet glorified." We have some amazing incidents in the Bible. In Acts chapter 5, we'll find that all such a great number of people converted, and here they brought the sick and the lame and demon-possessed and led them by a certain path. Peter's walking down this way, a shadow fall on them, and they were healed. Amazing. Peter and John went up to the temple at the hour of prayer, a beautiful gate of the temple. There's a lame man, 40 years old, never walked a step, and he shucks his cup and hopes they'll give him a quarter instead of a dime. And Peter said, "Look up here, fella." He said, "I don't have silver and gold, but I've got what you need. In the name of Jesus Christ of Nazareth, rise up and walk." And he got him to the right hand, and suddenly his feet and ankle bones received strength, and he lifted up, and he just stood up and leaped and walked and praised God. And the people ran together as he held Peter and John, beat him in the back, said, "Glory to God." And Peter preached and had a lot of people saved. Now, isn't that something wonderful? That, what is that? Here Jesus said that the Christian who thirsts can be filled with the Spirit, and out of his belly, out of his innermost being, a river of blessing, a fountain flowing all the time. So it, the scripture said. Will you consider some wonderful things illustrated here? First of all, the Lord Jesus is talking about the Holy Spirit who is to be within Christians. Now, in the Old Testament times, he was with Christians. You know, in John chapter 14, Jesus said, "If you love me, keep my commandments. I'll pray the Father, and he'll send you another comforter, even the Spirit of truth, whom the world cannot receive, but neither know him, but you know him, for he dwelleth with you," is with you now, "and shall be in you." After the resurrection of Jesus, he'll be in you. Notice the Holy Spirit, and here he said, the Holy Ghost was not yet given, because of Christ was not yet glorified. A great time. When's that? When the blessed Holy Spirit shall not come down from heaven, but flow out from Christians' bodies. Headquarters not be in heaven, but headquarters in the bodies of men here on earth. Amen. And out of the Christians shall flow the river of blessing. That's a strange thing. I want you to notice that the indwelling did not begin. So many people thought that's when the Holy Ghost came down from them. No, the Holy Ghost was already in these Christians, and now he, the flood tide, covered them and filled them completely. When did that happen? When Jesus was glorified. When Jesus was glorified in John chapter 20, since John in the, you know, gospel each has some theme that follows through. And so in John chapter 19, the scripture says the same day at evening, day of the resurrection from the dead, that day when they were in the upper room, the doors were shut for fear the Jews came, Jesus came out of them and showed them his hands and his side. Then were the disciples glad when they saw the Lord. They said, "Now thank God the tomb's made, the blood's been shed, it's all paid. Thank God it's done." And so they were glad. But Jesus said, "Wait, there's more to be glad about. Peace be unto you again," Jesus said. He said, then he breathed on them and said, "As my Father sent me, so send I you. Receive you the Holy Ghost." And that day the Holy Spirit came in to dwell. I'm not talking about indubitable power. That's another phase, and he'll talk about it later. And the power will come in a special way at Pentecost. But the Holy Spirit moved in that day. Jesus said, "Receive the Holy Ghost," and they did. The Holy Spirit came in that day. There's more involved than that. But now remember, from now on this time, nobody ever needs to pray, Holy Spirit, come and live in my heart. He does. Somebody said, well, if you go to the picture show and places like that, well, the Holy Spirit will quit. He won't go with you. Yes, he will. He'll go with you where you go. He may be grieved and hide in some inner chamber of your heart. You do not feel his presence. Like a woman I knew married to a wicked, drunken, lewd, blaspheming man, their heart grieved and grieved. And she said to me one time, she said, pray for me. I sometimes want to pray to die. I pray God to give me grace. Well, sometimes the blessed Holy Spirit who lives there may be grieved and may not talk much and show himself much, but he lives now in the body of every Christian. That's right. So in 1 Corinthians 6:15 and 6:19-20, what? Are you not your body is the temple of the Holy Ghost, which is in you, which you have of God? And you're not your own, but you're bought with a price. Wherefore glorify God in your body and in your spirit. The Holy Spirit lives within. So in Romans chapter 8, if any man have not the Spirit of Christ, he's none of his. Every saved person has the Holy Spirit dwelling. When did that begin? The day of the resurrection. Not at Pentecost. Why do you insist on that? Because you'd like to have that as a dispensational matter while everybody's going to hell and you don't care about it. No, you don't know anything about Pentecost unless you know about the endowment of power, a holy endowment of power to win souls, and that's what happened then. But now then, the Holy Spirit has moved in to dwell. But I want you to know more than that's involved. What's involved, the Lord says, just indwelling, that's not an end in itself. That's an end. Oh, that's a way to another end, that the Holy Spirit power will flow out like a river of blessing out of his belly. Not only to abide there, but out of his belly shall flow rivers of living water. Out from every Christian there ought to flow out power, an abundance of power. Charles G. Finney, I was greatly blessed by the last story of Finney. And Charles G. Finney, a young lawyer, got converted and got wonderfully filled or baptized with the Holy Ghost. And he went around preaching one day, went to a mill. The power of God was still on him. Went to a mill, and they had, in those days, a great big old horsepower instead of steam engine, a bunch of mules, and they'd pull around and around and around and run a big wheel and a belt run here and run other machinery in the cotton mill, and a great bunch of girls working those mills and those machines. And when Mr. Penny came in the room, a girl by him stopped and began to weep and shuddered and fell in a heap sobbing at the floor. And another stammered and began to weep. And the first thing you know, the work couldn't go on. And the manager said, stop the mill, stop the mill. Let the Brother Finney talk to us. Now, don't you think, do you think that's something unearthly and fanatical and Pentecostal and off-brand and extremist when the man of God's there and the power of God so on him, whether before he says a word that people are stricken and convicted? It ought to be soon by. That's what the Lord's talking about. That's what the Lord's talking about. I know there's been a whole lot of fanaticism. I know there's been some pretense and hypocrisy about it. That doesn't change it. I'm not going to throw away the blessing and endowment of power nor the command because somebody else has made a mockery of it. I'm not going to quit preaching baptism because somebody put it in there as a plan of salvation. I'm not going to quit preaching what the Lord said because somebody else has misused it. I tell you now, we ought to come back to the Bible plan that every Christian ought to have out of him, flowing out from him the flood tide of power all the time. And so that day when Jesus came and breathed on, said, receive the Holy Ghost, now he's to move into your body. And he does. And now when the Holy Spirit convicts a sinner, and then when he leads the Holy Spirit, when the Word of God preached and the Holy Spirit leads to a surrender, and so the Holy Spirit then works the miracle of regeneration. The Holy Spirit says, I'll just bring in my suitcase and hang up my clothes here. I'm going to live here. And so he's saved. Blessed truth. Oh, spread the tidings round wherever man is found, wherever human heart and human woes abound. The Comforter's come, and now he lives in. But that's not an end in itself. For Jesus said, receive the Holy Ghost. And then he said, as my Father sent me, even so send I you. That is, we're sent just like Jesus. We're partners with Jesus. Paul said, I beseech you, in Christ said, I'm talking like Jesus would talk. I've got his authority. I'm telling his message. And Christ said, I beseech you. All right. So then here then, Christians should have that river, that flood of water. Oh, God's power, how it ought to be, how it ought to be. I was in a revival campaign in Sherman, Texas years ago. A big Central Baptist church grew out of that meeting. And I remember a great outdoor crowd and the song service on out the back meeting. People, I came down an aisle. I stopped and put my hand on the shoulder of a man I'd never seen before there. And he had never, I don't know if he'd seen me. He looked up and suddenly began to weep and tremble and was saved. Don't you think there ought to be New Testament power in a Christian? You know, preachers ought to have something more than the world has. You know that? There ought to be something about you that somebody shuts up the blaspheming mouth and makes a fellow ashamed of his bottle or cigarette. There ought to be something about you that makes a fellow say, oh, I ought to get right. Hey, listen, the power of God ought to be on Christian. Now, was there something like that in Bible, Christian? Oh, yes, there was. Yes, there was. I read it because you'd rather read it. You see it in Acts chapter 5 in this case about Peter. How often this comes up, something like this in the case of Peter in 5:14-16. And the believers were the more added unto the Lord, multitudes both of men and women, insomuch they brought forth the sick unto the streets and laid them on beds and couches, that at least the shadow of Peter passing by might overshadow some of them. And there came also a multitude out of the cities round about unto Jerusalem, bring the sick folks and them which were vexed with unclean spirits, and they were healed every one. Oh my. Now the people said, Peter will be passing down this path now, and the sun, well, let's put them so the shadow fall on them. The shadow is all they could see. I think that Jesus, Peter was so surrounded, buried, baptized, covered with the Holy Spirit, that to be near him was to have the touch of God, and so the sick were healed. I do not think healing is all, but I don't want to rule that out. I think that God, I'd like to just have whatever they had in Bible times. I'd just like to have what Jesus had and Peter and James and John Paul had, and I'd like to have that kind of manifestation. You say, well, these days God's a doctor. Yes, God usually uses human means, even in preaching the gospel, getting somebody saved. But God can do it without medicine sometimes. He can do it sometimes when the doctors and medicine and doctor and hospitals and treatments can't do it, you know. I called her home in Fort Worth, Texas. There's a woman home from the TB hospital, Kerrville. She's there 2 years. The government then spent the money. She's wasted away from

Doctors and medicine and doctor and hospitals and treatments can't do it, you know. I one time called a home in Fort Worth, Texas. There's a woman home from the TB hospital, Kerrville. She's there 2 years. The government doesn't spend the money. She's wasted away from

0: gift of God which is in thee by the putting on of my hands. I want you to remember, we have ordination services. I'm sorry, sometimes it's a form of godliness without the power. Oh, we recommend them. That's fine. That don't make a preacher. That doesn't make a preacher. In Bible times, they meant to fast and pray, like they did when God said, "Send Barnabas and Saul." A group of them were fasting and praying, and the Holy Ghost said, "Separate me, Barnabas and Saul, the work whereunto I've called them." Acts 13. And they fasted and prayed some more, and then they laid the hands on them. So they, being sent forth by the Holy Ghost, departed unto Seleucia. Oh, preachers in God's name, when we have an ordination, some man's called of God to preach, why don't we wait and pray? And when we put holy hands upon the head of a man, would it be so that he was sent forth by the Holy Ghost from that time? So it ought to be. Think so? You remember when Samuel poured the anointing oil on the head of David, and the scripture said the Spirit of God was with him from that time forward. Now, I'd like for us to have the power of New Testament Christianity, not just the orthodoxy alone. I have some fear about, I praise the Lord, the wonderful things happening among fundamental churches, and new churches started in the blessing of God. In 1965, we can find only 20 churches in America that baptized as many as 200 converts. Now, I recently published a list about 90 churches baptized that many, and at least that many more that I didn't have the addresses, and 17 churches that baptized over 500 converts in a year's time. God doing some wonderful things. Oh, but I'm so afraid we'll just get lots of people and get lots of people and have lots of hoop it up and have lots of gadgets and gimmicks and so on and build our buildings and have the crowds. But I tell you, if we don't go back to making good Christians with the mighty power of God, this country is rotting at the core, and you don't have enough to fix it. And Sodom is about to be destroyed with fire and brimstone from God. You can't get the power to shut off that and change cities. Out of his belly shall flow rivers of living water. Others in Bible, oh yes, there was Moses. There's Moses in many instances. But I remember when one time he said, "Lord, these rebels, let the people know. Don't let them die the death of ordinary men. If you're against these, Lord, then let the earth just open up." He ordered the fellow, "Get away from that place. Get away." They did. And said, "Lord, open up and let them go down alive to the pit." And they did. Now, I don't know that that's going to be, that wouldn't need very often for anybody. But I say it ought to be that some man could have the power and authority of God in every situation. There was Elijah. How the power of God was on Elijah. He went and prayed and said, "Lord, this wickedness, Lord, what will we do? Lord, stop up heaven, Lord, stop it." So the Lord said, "All right, me neither rain nor dew for 3.5 years. Here's the key to heaven. You can run the whole business. Won't be any more than you say so." And after a long time, the Lord said, "I'm ready to bless." He came back, called Ahab, and they got out some handbills and got the crowd on the side of Mount Carmel there where Hype is now. And they put up the altars, and Elijah prayed down the power of God and cut off the heads of those 400 prophets of Baal. You don't like that part, do you? That may be why you don't have the first part.
1: Yeah. Amen.
0: You don't like making people mad. You don't want Jezebel after you, do you? No, you don't want to. That's a bloody business, cutting off the heads of 400 prophets of Baal and so on. Yeah, so that's maybe why the Lord don't send the rain when you ask it either, another fire from heaven. But Elijah, the power of God, the power of God. So, but during that drought, Elijah said, "Lord, it's drought, but my name's Mud. Nobody's going to take me in." The Lord said, "You come right out of your little brook that flows into the Jordan River, and I'll feed you there." So then ravens, and they brought him bread and meat every day. And then the brook dried up after the drought got so severe. The Lord said, "Never mind, go up to Zarephath, that's up by Tyre and Sidon, and what's now Lebanon, and said, 'Now I've commanded with a woman to feed you.'" So he went up there, lady out getting sick. He said, "Lady, will you bring me a drink of water?" And she said, "Yes." He said, "Well, when you come, will you bring me a little cake?" She said, "I'll tell you the truth," she said, "I'm just a handful of meal. That's all. Famine. Oh, it's terrible. And there's no money to buy with, nothing to buy if I had the money. And I'm going to cook that little cake, and my boy and I are going to die. That's all we've got now." He said, "All right, cook you a little cake, but cook me one first. And the Lord, the barrel of meal will not fail." And so she did. And sure enough, well, there's enough meal and enough oil. So she cooked some more. Next morning, there's plenty for breakfast, and then day for dinner, and right along with the family.

Lasted this plenty, always more in that barrel, more. Listen, boy, if I had a famine on, I'd sure like that preacher living at my house. Wouldn't you? Wouldn't you? I don't take it as a joke. I don't laugh it off. When some good people that hadn't ridden on a plane, and I take a group every year to Palestine, and some good people said, I'll be safe with Brother Rice on a plane. I don't think so. I don't think about that, except this ought to be some way. If God's in it for me to go along, maybe God ought to take care of me. And why shouldn't it be that be something everybody feel God's with that man? God will take care of us if we're with him. It ought to be so. Don't you think so? I remember in Dallas, Texas, a big contractor was saved. He came to me later and said, Brother Rice, I'm having trouble about quitting tobacco. He said, I know I ought to. He said, you know the strangest thing? I come to church and I just get along for a day. He said, if I could see you every day, I could quit this business. That's a strange thing. Well, I said, I thank you for that, but you don't have to see me. I'll tell you a way to get it done anyhow. I said, you just take me by mind. I'll pray for an hour or half hour to get along and go and pray again, get some more. Yeah, I can do that. He said, I'm foreman. He said, I got a tool shed on the lot. He said, I'm going to watch my watch, and every hour on the hour, I'm going in there and pray for help. And he did, and got along fine. But I was so touched to think, and I think it's right, so it ought to be. He said, if I could be with you, I wouldn't have any temptation. I could stop it, this tobacco business. Well, don't you think there ought to be something to help people to do right when they need help? Amen. Oh, there, so it was Elijah. There was Elisha, and he said, I'm going to be a preacher like Elijah. Elijah, the Lord said, I want you to know it, Elijah, to be a prophet. So he came by and laid his mantle over the head of the... Oh, he's run a big plantation, 12 yoke of oxen, and the servants plowing, and he had one plow. And Elijah put his mantle over his head, and he said, hey, wait a minute, stop the oxen. What's the matter? He said, kill the yoke of oxen. I'm going to offer a sacrifice. Take the plow and burn them up here, so on. And so, oh, what about... He said, I'm going to be a prophet. And so he started out to follow Elijah. Elisha, the son of Shaphat, which poureth water on the hands of Elijah. And they went around with him, and all the time he's taking notes and so on. And one day Elijah said, I'm going down to Gilgal, you stay here. He said, nothing doing. As the Lord thy God liveth, and as our soul liveth, I'm going with you. Amen. And he went down there, and then he said, well, the Lord told me to go down to Jericho, you stay here. He said, nothing doing. This is all sure as you're alive, I'm going with you. And Elijah said, I've got to go down to the Jordan River. He said, you stay here. And no, he said, as thy soul liveth and as the Lord liveth, I'm going with you. I'm never going. Elijah said, look here, what do you want? I'm going to heaven today. What do you want? I want a double portion of what you got. Amen. I wish a lot of people get to where they feel like that. You know, it'd be a mighty good idea, some of you preachers, if you'd pick out some man of God with the power on him and just hang around and pour water on the hands of Elijah. Billy Sunday went with J. Wilbur Chapman and ran the book table and set up the chairs and had men's meetings and did personal work. And then Wilbur Chapman got called back to Bethlehem Church in Philadelphia, and he said, I must go back to that great church and so on. Billy Sunday said, what am I going to do? And Chapman said, you're going to start out being evangelist. Well, I don't have any sermons. Yeah, I'll give you 8 sermons, he said. And Bill Sunday went out to the town highway and had a meeting, and for that's all the sermons they had for a little bit, and then that's nice, and first thing you know, here's gone. But he learned it, pouring water on the hands of Elijah Chapman. You know how Terry got his start? He ran around and waited on D.L. Moody and had his garments cold cleaned and run his errands and got ads in the paper and rented auditorium and so on. R.A. Terry. Why don't you say, nothing in this world would be better than, I'm somebody has the power of God on him and say, I'm going to follow and I'm going to have that. It'll be a bad business if the prophets die out and there's nobody to carry the mantle. Amen. Amen. Be a bad business if Elijah dies and there's nobody in this wicked old nation, Israel, I'll take his place. So Elijah said, I'm one. Well, Elijah says, you want to ask a hard thing. You want, I know it's hard, but I'm going to have it. Well, if you see me when I'm taken up to heaven, you will. And so went down to Jordan. Elijah pulled all the fat old mantle and he walked the river Jordan. It opened up east wide. And Elijah said, make a note, that's the first thing I'm going to do myself. He went over a little bit. And the whirlwind and a chariot of fire came down and swooped down to get Elijah.
I'll tell you the truth. I think Elisha got it by the wheel and said, "You're not going anywhere till I get that mantle." All right, Chris threw the mantle down on him. He took off his old mantle and tore it to pieces and put on the mantle of Elijah. Went back to the river Jordan and he said, "Now where's the Lord God of Elijah?" Wrapped up that mantle and whacked the river Jordan. And the river Jordan said, "Good night, there's another one just like him." Listen to me. There ought to be somebody out of this belly shall flow rivers of living water. So do I. So, sons of the prophet said, "Well, let's move down to Jericho, down there, up in these hills in Samaria, and down there, palm trees, and there by the river, and so on." But the trouble is, the water is barren. Ah, that old alkali water, you can't drink the stuff. Elisha said, "All right, this spring, go get me some salt in the new cruise." They did. Poured it in there. "Go ahead, drink now." Every time I go to Jericho, I've been there 10 or 12 times. Every time I go, walk over there and look down on it. It's still called Elisha's Fountain. It still flows water. It drinks wonderful. And it waters the city. It's still there, Elisha's Fountain. Wouldn't it be good if somebody ever, one who passing through the valley of Baca maketh a well? Oh, yes. Out of his belly shall flow rivers of living water. Does the scripture indicate the rest of us ought to have that kind of power? Yes, it does. In the first place, come back to it here. The scripture said, if any man thirst, who? Just anybody. You mean the apostle? No, if any man. You mean preachers? No, just if any man. If any man thirst, let him come to me and drink. He that believeth, who? Anybody believes on me. He that believeth on me, as the scripture has said,

0: when Jesus rose from the dead, when Jesus is glorified, nobody will spit in his face anymore. Nobody else is driving nails through those poor, bruised hands. Nobody else is going to mock Jesus now. All right, so now what? So he came and breathed on him and said, receive the Holy Ghost. But he said, just receive it. That's not all. As my Father sent me, I'm sending you now. So not an end in itself, the indwelling of the Spirit, but a means to the end. Oh, that the fountain flow. You know, a layman's lie there, impotent, laying there years and couldn't get in the water. An angel came down, they said, and troubled the waters of the pool of Bethesda. And the first one got in, got healed. He said, nobody helps me, I can't get down there. And so Jesus touched him and healed him. You say, you really believe that? I don't know, why not? It looks to me like if Jesus could make some mud and put a fellow's eyes and make it so he can see it, it'd be all right for an angel to stir up the water and heal somebody too. I don't care. That's not too bad for me to believe. Yeah? Lord did better things than that. If Paul could send some handkerchief out to somebody and try to be healed, if a shadow Peter could do it, I don't see why God wouldn't. Oh, Lord, have such compassion on us poor, sickly, sinful, distressed people. And so, listen, we need an angel to stir the water. You got the water, you need to stir it up, don't you?
1: Amen.
0: Wouldn't it be good if an angel come and go stirring the water around so anybody get in and get healed? Your water, huh? You know, yes. Yeah. Elisha had, one day would have said to Elisha, what am I going to do? You know, my husband was the son of the prophet, and he went and got in debt, and that's too bad. And then he died, and he got this debt. And if I take my two boys and be bondmen, what am I going to do? Elisha said, what do you have in the house? He said, only a pot of oil. That's all, a little pot of oil. He said, go borrow vessels abroad. Borrow all your neighbors, not a few. And he did, and came back, and he said, now then, go and pour out in all those, except the door. He said, well, God don't do miracles today. If he did, he wouldn't let trash like you see it. He's got that behind closed doors, somebody believes. And so shut the door, and he did, and poured out, and filled a vessel, and filled a vessel, and filled another. She said, hurry, get me another vessel. I will fill it. Not anymore, all full. And now Elisha said, now, we'll pay your debt, live on the rest. You know, Christian ought to have something to pay the debts of your lost boys. And you ought to have something to live on all the time, you know. But that oil wasn't any good till it started running. Just a little pot of oil in a pot, oil in a pot isn't enough, but when it shows to flowing, boy, that's it. Wouldn't be good if God get the oil flowing. You have the pot of oil, don't you? See?
1: Amen.
0: Yeah. Wouldn't be good if God started it to multiplying so that out of his belly should flow rivers of living water. A scripture like that, yes. As my Father sent me, so send I you. In John 17, verse 18, Jesus said, Father, thou hast sent me into the world, so send I them into the world. We're sent like Jesus. In John chapter 8, Jesus said, I'm the light of the world. In John chapter 9, he said, as long as I'm in the world, I'm the light of the world. Well, what are you going to do to Jesus when you're gone? He said that in Matthew 6. He said, ye are the light of the world. This world's not left without light if Christians have it. You know that? You remember the children of Israel down in Egypt and the plague and blackness of midnight. But Israelites had light in their dwellings. Oh, this poor old dark world sure needs the light. You're the light of the world and Jesus. And Dr. A.T. Pearson kind of felt bad, I guess, of claiming so much. So he said, well, that means that Jesus is the true light and we're like the moon. We have no light. We just reflect it. You're mistaken, bud. Christ in me. Yeah, I got the light myself.
1: Amen.
0: Yeah. As my Father sent me, so I'm sent just like Jesus.
1: That's right.
0: Listen, John 14:12. He that believeth in me, the scripture said, what's that? The work I do shall ye do also, and greater works than these shall ye do, because I go to my Father. You mean I'm do the same work of Jesus? Yes. You mean I'm preached like Jesus? Yes. And you mean I get people in prayers answered like Jesus? Yes. And you mean I can get people saved like Jesus? You know, it's a wonderful thing. 9 people saved Sunday morning, another Sunday afternoon, another Sunday night. But if Jesus had been there, got people saved, there wouldn't be any more saved than those that trusted while I preached.
1: Amen.
0: You know that? Yeah. Same. Yes, sir. Work I do, shall ye do also. Jesus is the light of the world. You and I are the light of the world. Well, you say, you know, I would sometimes laugh and some ignorant person says he so-and-so saved somebody. Good Pharisee like you wouldn't say that, would you? Of course, Paul did. Paul said, I'm all things to all means, and by all means I might save some. You mean Paul will save you too? Yeah, he and Jesus worked together.

0: Taunt Savior. Yeah. Last verse in the book of James, you remember that? Brethren, if one of you convert a sinner from the error of his ways, he shall save a soul from death. We're in the saving business. If you got in life, you got the power. Acts chapter 1, Luke said, the former treatise by written of a made old Theophilus, all that Jesus began to do and teach. Jesus began, didn't he go on it? No, he left us to do it. He went back to heaven. Now then, God has no way of saving sinners except as Christians take the message. See that? Oh, God, send it. My time, I must not take more. You listen so kindly. Oh, but wouldn't it be wonderful if people just say, I'm going to have that power. I'm going to have it. I'm going to have it. Feeding the 5,000, Jesus said, they don't need to go away. You feed them. They said, we don't have any. Well, take 300 denarius, our Roman money for a day's work, and 300 pence. We don't have that money. And just give a hamburger for each one, but we don't have any money for that. What do you got? 5 little barley biscuits and 2 small fishes, that's all. All right. Jesus said, you feed them. They didn't. So Jesus said, all right, I will. But he told them to. They could have. They could have. They didn't. Yeah. I remember when that demon-possessed boy, Jesus came down from Mount of Transfiguration with him, Peter and James and John. And there's a multitude and a commotion. Jesus said, what's going on? Man said, it's my boy. My poor boy, the old devil throws him in the water and the fire, tried to kill him. And he talked and the devil possessed. And I brought him to the disciples and they couldn't do anything. Maybe you can't either, but Jesus said, you got the if in the wrong place. If thou canst can believe, all things are possible in the brain, believe it. And he said, oh, faithless and perverse generation, Jesus said, how long shall I suffer you? Bring him to me. And he healed the boy and gave him to his father. Well, these other apostles, they felt pretty bad. They came to Jesus and said, Lord, why couldn't we cast him out? He said, because you're unbelief. Nevertheless, this kind goeth not out but by prayer and fasting. But they were supposed to have had it. He'd already sent them out to cast out devils. I'm tired of the kind of Christianity that can't cast out any devils and can't heal any sick people. You can get a few boys and girls from a Sunday school and in the vacation Bible school saved, can't you? You can't get the drunkards and the harlots and the infidels and Catholics and Jews and homosexuals and hippies. You can't get that crowd saved, can you? Some bad, wrong kind of Christianity that isn't Bible kind, doesn't have Bible power.
1: Amen.
0: Wait a minute. How's this come? I'll pour water on him that is thirsty. Only that. Somebody said to me that, well, if the Lord wants you to win a soul, why don't you got to beg for it? Why just doesn't God give power anyway? He gives this only to thirsty people. You don't give scissors to the baby to play with. You don't put a 10-year-old out driving a car. No, you get ready for that. And God gives this to thirsty. I'll pour water on him that's thirsty. If any man thirst, let him come. That's what they meant when those 10 days they waited in the upper room before Pentecost and confessed their sins and cried and prayed. And first Acts 1:14, these all continued with the one accord in prayer and supplication with the women, with Mary, the mother of Jesus' brethren, in prayer and supplication 10 days. Yes, and fasting too, because Jesus said, when the bridegroom was taken away, my disciples will fast. Why all that? Because they were so thirsty, they said, we've got to have this. Yonder's Paul. He's been converted on the road to Damascus. He's going down for 3 days. He don't eat or drink. What's the matter, Paul? He's praying, Ananias. He's praying. What's he praying for? Wait till Ananias comes and lays his hands on him, said, Saul, receive thy sight. The Lord sent me that you might be filled with the Holy Ghost. He was thirsty. He was thirsty. Yonder's Elisha. And he said, Lord, Elijah said, you stay here. I've got to go to Gilgal. I'm not staying here. Oh, well, as the Lord, sure as the Lord gives you a soul lives, I'm going with you. And then I've got to go down here. I'm going with you. No, you say, no, I'm going with you. I'm not staying here. The Lord told me to go to Jordan. You say, no, sir, I'm going with you. What do you want? I want just twice what you've got. By the way, Elisha, there are 8 major miracles Elijah performed, recorded. There are 16 major miracles Elisha performed. You want a double portion? Won't you think God would like to have somebody have twice as much? You think so? I tell you what, let's do. Listen, pray in here, that's fine. That's not enough. Unless you get where this there heart cry my heart day and night. Oh, God, anoint me. Oh, God, I've got to have what the people need. I've got back in my room a bunch of letters on some are troubled. A man called me the other day and said, My 15-year-old girl is pregnant. What am I going to do? She will get a doctor and have the baby killed. She will have an abortion. What will do? Said, I called Brother Faulkner. He said, call you. I said, I go to Florence Crittenden home and for unwed mothers and somebody. Let me tell you, oh my, this old world, here, how can I face it? And 40,000 preachers take the sword of the Lord, 230,000 odd people, more than that this week, I guess now, with the sword. And unless God does something before me, 80 radio stations and covering most of America, what can I do unless I have the power of God? God must be awful tired of powerless preachers. God must be awful tired of deacons and no power like Stephen. Wouldn't God sure like to have some Stephens and some Phillips around?

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2: Samuel chapter 18, this is a very different message. I don't really know what a Jubilee message is. You know, I guess it's just whatever God says, right? That's kind of the way you do it. Preach youth meetings. You say, well, do you do certain things at youth meetings? Yeah, I ask the Lord what he wants, and we do that at the youth meeting. I preached at your youth meeting here years ago on bitterness. Do you remember that? And thought when I thought, Lord, this is the craziest message for a youth conference. And there was a particular family there that God had sent it, at least for that one family that night. And so we trust he knows what he's doing, and I'm hoping that I heard his voice, and I do believe that I did. I'm going to show you a couple of things on the screen. I don't normally do that anywhere but our church, but I got a couple of pictures I want you to see in the introduction, and then I'm going to give you the thought. Typically, I have one, two, 3 points, you know, alliterated and all that stuff. I don't have that tonight. I just have an idea on my heart that, to be honest with you, I'd had on my heart and mind for a year before it ever became a message. I sat it in a notebook. You know how you'll write a little thought, and you just go back and look at it, and look at it, and look at it. And I feel like tonight that this is what the Lord would have me to give you, and then Brother McBride can come and he'll give us the goods tonight. Now, I have a joke I used to use when there was a famous preacher preaching after me, which of course he is. Say amen. Amen. And but it got me in real trouble in Australia. I was preaching before David Gibbs. Have you ever heard preachers do that whole Mexican restaurant thing and they'll say, I'm the free chips and salsa? Have you ever heard preachers do that? They'll say, how many of you like Mexican restaurants? Everybody raise their hand and say, you know that free chips and salsa that you get? And they'll say, I'm that. I'm the free chips and salsa. And the main course is the big shot preacher. He's coming next. Well, I was going to use that for a little humor in Australia, but my mistake was is I didn't just say the main course. I said the big burrito. Now, if you know Brother Gibbs, he's healthy. Well, and the Australian people, they're not very emotional. They don't show a lot, but they busted out laughing. And I thought, oh, no. And sure enough, it was oh, no, and I'm still paying for it. It's been like 2 years, so I'm not going to make any jokes. I'm thankful to have Brother McBride coming, looking forward to hearing it myself, and hopefully he can fix whatever mess I make. But I want to give you this thought tonight, 1 Samuel 18, verse 6. And it came to pass as they came, when David was returned from the slaughter of the Philistine, that the women came out of all the cities of Israel, singing and dancing to meet King Saul with tabrets, with joy, and with instruments of music. And the women answered one another as they played and said, Saul has slain his thousands and David his 10,000s. And Saul was very wroth, and the saying displeased him. And he said, they have ascribed unto David 10,000s, and to me they have ascribed but thousands. And what can he have more but the kingdom? And Saul eyed David from that day and forward. Heavenly Father, I pray that you'd help us now. Help me to go quickly and get out of the way, and help me to be a blessing to this good congregation. Thank you for the good spirit and the singing. I thank you, Lord, that you're real, that you're alive, that we're not just wasting time as we do this. But, Lord, there's a living God in heaven that's looking down, that cares about what's going on tonight. And you care about your people, and you want to help us. And I pray that you would. I pray that you remove anything in our hearts or minds that might be a hindrance to the Holy Ghost tonight. If anybody brought in with them from work or from home or from something in life, some problem in their mind or heart that's got them hindered, I pray you'd remove it now. And I pray the Holy Spirit be able to move freely up and down these aisles and speak to us as we each individually need it. I'm thankful you can do that. Help us now. Bless Brother McBride as he comes in just a minute. Use him and his family and him as he preaches. We'll praise you for it in Jesus' name. And all God's people say it. Amen. Now, I want to preach for a few minutes tonight on the filters in our hearts. Very quickly through the introduction so I can give you the thought. A filter is something that stuff passes through, and it affects how it comes out on the other side. Hit the button there, fellas. The definition that you find in the dictionary says something like this. A filter is something that separates solids from liquids or eliminates impurities or allows, listen now, or allows only certain things to pass through it. So something's passing through, and the filter affects what comes out on the other side. Does everybody understand that? Now, we're familiar with a lot of them. We're familiar with air filters in our houses. go ahead and hit the button there, brother, on each of these different kinds. And our automobiles, things like that. Some, I was looking around. There's got to be a return to this room somewhere, and it'll have a filter into that vent, that return there. There's water filters. Some of you might have water filters on your taps to make the water come out better and all that stuff. Praise the Lord. I grew up in the country where it came right out of the mountain, praise God. And you could just bend over and drink it right there where it was coming out. But sometimes you have to have a filter on the water. We're familiar with fuel filters. Go ahead, brother. On our cars and lawnmowers and anything that's got a gas engine will have a fuel filter on it. Some of you have had that get clogged before and had to get it fixed. Didn't even know it was there until that happened. We know about oil filters and we know about coffee filters. Go ahead and hit it again. Some of you couldn't live without that one right there. You was asleep already till I said coffee. And somebody said, yes, where's it at? Well, I think it's just right over there, as a matter of fact, right, brother? And so coffee filters, and then even now we have a thing. Go ahead and hit it again, brother. We have software filters on our computers, on our internet access, in order to catch some of the stuff that we don't want coming in. We can guard and we can put it on our computer so that certain things are kept out. The information's flowing in, the filter catches it, changes what's passing through, and only lets certain other things come through. Now, I want to submit to you tonight, go ahead and hit it one more time, that we create mental filters or filters in our heart. Now, listen to me. Throughout our lives, this happens, and it affects how we interpret the information that comes our way. Information comes our way at all times. It's like an avalanche. We get information through our eyes, through our ears. I mean, we get it from reading things, from just seeing something go on. We get it from listening and hearing. And now, of course, with all the different ways that we're communicating with the world, information is at a premium. I mean, it's at its highest level that it has ever been before. But these filters affect not how much we get. It affects what happens to it as it passes into our heart. It affects how we receive the information. Now, let me say this, and again, I understand this is different, but I need you to stay.